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10: 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Republicans, including RNC Chair Joe Gruthers, are putting on a unique political show now in Dallas, the first midterm convention.
11: We didn't come to Dallas to talk about winning. We came here to do it.
10: President Trump will take center stage both nights. Earlier, he spoke about the Iran war.
12: The war will end immediately after the election.
10: Adding that that will solve the soaring gas and oil prices.
12: They're going to be tumbling down, and we'll get them down, I think, for gasoline. We'll get them below $2 a gallon.
10: Democrats say that's another broken promise. Meantime, U.S. crude closed at $96.05 a barrel today. Opponents of the Trump-backed redistricting map in Missouri appealed to the U.S. Supreme Court after an appeals court lets that new map stand. 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

0: flash flood warning for the following counties in Ohio, Carroll, and Columbiana. The National Weather Service in Pittsburgh has issued a flash flood warning for northeastern Carroll County in east central Ohio, southern Columbiana County in east central Ohio, northeastern Jefferson, Ohio County in east central Ohio, Hancock County in northern West Virginia, until midnight Eastern Daylight Time. At 8:54 p.m. Eastern Daylight Time, Doppler radar indicated thunderstorms producing heavy rain across the warned area. Between 1 and 1.5 inches of rain have fallen. Additional rainfall amounts of 0.5 to 1.5 inches are possible in the warned area. Flash flooding is ongoing or expected to begin shortly. Hazard: flash flooding caused by thunderstorms. Source: radar indicated. Impact: flash flooding of small creeks and streams, urban areas, highways, streets and underpasses, as well as other poor drainage and low-lying areas. Some locations that will experience flash flooding include East Liverpool, Wellsville, Carrollton, Chester, New Cumberland, Augusta, Saleenville, Malvern, Newell, Irondale, New Manchester, Empire, Stratton, Summitville, Mechanicstown, Hammondsville, Glenmore, Lockcroft, and Tomlinson Run State Park. Turn around, don't drown when encountering flooded roads. Most flood deaths occur in vehicles. Repeating, a flash flood warning has been issued until midnight Eastern Daylight Time Thursday for the following counties in Ohio, Carroll, and Columbiana.
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5: This is a Fox News alert hoping to build momentum. I'm Lee Silasara. The first ever Republican midterm convention in Dallas, Texas, with key candidates taking the stage, including Congressman Byron Donalds, who's running for governor of Florida.
6: Make no mistake, the Democrats created the inflation that's crippling families. And we, the Republican Party, we have the resume and the credentials and the plans and the policies to get our country back on track.
5: Ken Paxton is in what could be a tight race for Senate in Texas.
7: I will fight to preserve the American dream. James Tallarico is running to destroy it.
5: President Trump set to speak in moments. In Rhode Island, Helena Foulkes has defeated Rhode Island Governor Dan McKee in the state's Democratic primary, ending his bid for a second full term. McKee's defeat marks the first time in more than 30 years a sitting Rhode Island governor has been beaten in a primary, and McKee is the first sitting governor in any state to lose a primary since 2018. The Treasury Department says it's found about $17.5 billion in suspicious activity related to health care fraud after looking at about 5,700 Bank Secrecy Act reports from financial institutions.
8: Home health care businesses accounted for the largest share of potential fraud at 20%. Treasury also found many fraud reports centered on hospice care companies, addiction treatment companies, medical equipment providers, and adult or child daycares.
5: Fox's Jill Nato, one of the pilots of the Amazon cargo plane that careened off a Miami runway Sunday, killing five people in a van, repeatedly warned they were coming in too fast, nearly 2 minutes ahead of time, and at the last second urged them to abort the landing. That's according to excerpts from the cockpit voice recorder released by the NTSB. 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

0: Assassination of Charlie Kirk. Kirkapalooza, it's called. Scheduled for tomorrow, September 10th. The one-year anniversary of the assassination of Charlie Kirk. Meanwhile, the Republican National Convention, first ever midterm convention, descends on Dallas. And that means here in Dallas today, we have Jack Posobiec.
1: Whoa. Whoa. Whoa. They let him in. They let an Eagles fan in Dallas. Uh-oh. Big trouble.
0: It is trouble. Will Kane Country. Streaming live with Will Kane Country YouTube channel, Facebook page. Hit follow at Spotify or Apple. They did let an Eagles fan into Dallas. They let an Eagles fan into the Will Kane Show studios. Jack Posobiec.
1: I'm on borrowed time already.
0: Of Human Events here with us today. What's up?
1: What's going on? Yeah, no, you're right. And I've just been looking at they're calling it the Kirkiversary. And I've been seeing this stuff. It's social media. Isabel Brown's got a video out. She was collecting some of it. And you're just going through the posts, the memes, and not just online, but they're planning on college campuses. You go to Reddit right now, and it's every post saying they want to hold zombie lookalike contests on college campuses, and it's going to be everywhere. And so what people need to understand about this socialist revolution is these people don't just support the assassination of Charlie. They celebrate it.
0: That is going to be horrific, incredible. And I'll ask this question, and I always do, and I've asked this question when it comes to Lindsey Clancy, and any other story that seems to originate online, is how representative is it of the left at large? Representative of it, of the left at large, will be celebrating the assassination of Charlie Kirk?
1: Well, so here's the way to look at it, right? And it is a
0: assassination of Charlie Kirk.
1: Well, so here's the way to look at it, right? And it is a certain percentage, and is a committed percentage. We saw

0: We have to understand that these are thousands upon thousands of committed radicals. And you should, the way you should think about it is if I was saying there's 20,000 jihadis that have been let loose within the country.
1: So the statistic, famously, the group on the far right is named the Three Percenters, and that originates from the idea that it only takes 3% of the population to foment a revolution, right? A committed 3%. That the vast majority of people in the country just go along to get along. So, I mean, the math on 3% is pretty large. Like, you'd have to have way more than 20,000.
0: Right.
1: But it shouldn't. What's that?
0: Couple million.
1: Couple million.
0: Yeah, 3 points. So 1%, and then it would be like what? Six? No, about nine, maybe 10 million.
1: Yeah. Right. But the point is, you cannot, should not dismiss a committed ideologue, a committed member of this movement, and who knows. Does it stop at 20,000? And then the maybe even the more disturbing, no, definitely the more disturbing angle to me is the percentage of people that will then just go along.
0: Right. And of course, you know, for the vast majority of these people, it will be memes. It will be maybe, you know, show up on campus and do something to freak out folks. And by the way, you know, and I've said fully in on this, and people were doing it last year as well, that number one, if these people have employers, we're going to make them known to the employers and make their actions known and their comments known. And number two, if these are foreigners, like foreign students or something, then you better be sure we're going to make sure the Department of State knows.
1: Yeah.
0: And so when you're looking at this, yes, there's a committed group that will go along with it. And that I always talk about this in terms of the Antifa structure. So Antifa always had this sort of pyramid structure where I used to call it the reds, the yellows, and the greens, right? And so the yellows are like your organizers. That's like your tier of the, you know, the influencer. This is the person who's going to set up the event, set up the direct action. You can't ever see any of it because they all dress the same to hide what they're doing. The greens are just sort of the guys who show up. They're in black. They might carry the signs, but they're not doing anything. But then right at the very tip of that pyramid is your reds. And those are the ones that, yeah, you really have to watch out for. Those are the ones who are committed to what they call direct action. And the direct action is going to be violence. It's going to be, you know, one person throws the concrete in the guy's face, and then the next two come up with hammers, or the one guy smashes a window, then the next one comes in with arson, or potentially, as we've seen, up into the point where people are now using firearms.
1: So yesterday, Jack, I gave this interview. It's to the New York Sun. I think they wanted to talk to me because I had the great dishonor of announcing Charlie's death live on television. I got the message in my ear, had to translate that to the audience.
0: I was also on air.
1: Yeah, and I think they wanted to just talk to me. And man,
0: oh, you know what? They actually reached out to me too. I haven't responded yet. Yeah.
1: I'm an optimist by nature. I really am. And I don't prepare for interviews sometimes. I just kind of like, whatever you ask me, I'm going to. Man, I just felt.
0: Oh, this is great. So now you were the guinea pig. So now you can tell me how it went before I talk to him.
1: Yeah, but he just asked normal questions, just open questions. Like, okay. Tell me how you got the information that day. Like, how did you do your job in that moment? And weirdly, Jack.
0: So they're actually kind of being journalists for once.
1: It made me emotional. I don't know why I said that. I don't know why I'm feeling the emotions again. Talking, I'm not big on therapy and these kind of things, so like I haven't needed to talk about
0: anything. Men don't need therapy.
1: But you making me revisit this moment, you know, that I'm pretty far removed from. I mean, I had a relationship with Charlie, but like I'm not there. I'm not in Utah. But it made me emotional. But my point largely is I was pessimistic. I just kept feeling pessimistic. He'd ask me where we go from here. What do you think? And I couldn't escape my own pessimism about what's happened over the past year after the loss of Charlie. Yes, of course. We should talk about that. We need to and should highlight the radical violent tendencies of some percentage of the left, but also what's happened to the right in the loss of Charlie. I don't know. I feel very, very pessimistic.
0: I actually, well, you know, I did say, I don't know if I'm going to be there on pessimism, because I'm by nature not, again, also, I'm also not a pessimistic guy. I'm not like a, you know, white pill only kind of guy either, to use the parlance, but I, you know, I try to see things realistically and say, hey, we have a problem in front of us. We have a large problem, as I just outlined, and we need to address it, and we need to face it. And if I didn't believe that there was any hope, then I wouldn't be doing what I'm doing. I wouldn't be in front of a camera and on a microphone or anything like this. I'd be out. I'd just be out. And I'd be figuring out where to go with my family and what to do, et cetera. And so, you know, I was asked about that earlier today in another interview, and someone said, you know, what do you think Charlie would say? And I said,

0: And again, like, just speculation, I'm not going to speak for him, but I would say, if anything, he would probably say, we got to stop fighting each other, and we got to start focusing on fighting to win this election.
1: But okay, I'm going to explain a little bit of my pessimism on, there's legitimate disagreement and divide within the right that needs to be debated, and hopefully at some point, some level, also didn't come together.
0: Which is a debate that was going on when Charlie was still around.
1: Absolutely.
0: Rift had already opened up, and you could see the seams. Any coalition government, coalition politics throughout history is always going to have those seams.
1: Do you see? I see those seams on different fronts.
0: Well, there's going to be different wings, and they want different things, and one's going to complain if one gets more, et cetera, et cetera. That is a historical trend.
1: And I see the rift now developing on basically two fronts. One is, what is our position on foreign intervention, foreign policy, foreign adventurism? Okay. And it's hard not to see these two rifts or sides not embodied by J.D. Vance and Marco Rubio. And the other is...
0: Which is funny because they're friends.
1: Yeah, but that's as far as I know, and I know a lot of them pretty well, the relationships are all good.
0: Right.
1: Despite the disagreements. Or one could even argue because of the disagreements. Like, that's part of a healthy relationship, right? Not just nodding.
2: Same team, different ideas.
1: And then economic populism. The extent to which the right embraces economic populism is also, I think, a bubbling risk.
0: I would even go so far as to say that the same thing. And because it all depends on what your outlook on politics is and your view of what the United States of America should be. So if you believe America should be this... you know, this force for spreading democracy in the world, this force for spreading liberty in the world, then you, which is kind of the Cold War thinking, right? That's what we portrayed in the Cold War, that, you know, because we were fighting international communism, so we had to become international democracy, right? That was the idea. And the idea was, we had to explain what we were in terms of anti-communism, which was international at the time. The problem, though, became that as we were busy fighting communism around the world, we sort of left alone the middle of the country, the Rust Belt, so many parts of America, and then fighting communism abroad, and as obviously the anniversary of 9/11 is coming up, that became fighting terrorism abroad. And it sort of just fit a lot of the same patterns. Oh, we have to do this. We have to do this because we fight for freedom and democracy. And that's what we were told. And then the other side of it is like, whoa, wait a minute. Is that what America is, or is America a nation state where we live and call our home?
1: Right.
0: And if America is a nation state that we call our home rather than this force for democracy around the world, then which one are we using as our rubric? So I think a lot of this is narrative. It's like, what story do we tell in our minds when we look at the flag?
3: More of Will Kane Country next.
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0: Welcome back to Will Kane Country. We're still hanging out with Jack Posobiec of Human Events and Turning Point USA. I actually find myself, I don't even know if I've articulated this or sounded this out, you know, on air. This is the perfect forum to do so. This is how I would actually describe myself. So I'm not a non-interventionist. Mm-hmm. I'm also not interested in the exportation of democracy. I'm neither of those things.
1: Sure.
0: I am closer to, let's, and I think this is a, like on the right, this is maybe an unpopular thing to say. I am closer to the embrace of the American empire. Like, I am okay being an empire as long as it serves.
2: You're like a Monroe doctoring guy.
0: Like, I'm like, okay, you know what? Go take out Maduro and take the oil. And if it's better for the American people, then we analyze that on a cost-benefit analysis. What did it cost us to take that military action? Does the back end of it serve the American people?
1: But see, so what you're describing,
0: like, that's America first to me. It's just not America first that ends at our border.
1: Is Western hegemony. Right. So
2: yes.
1: The United States should be the hegemon of the Western hemisphere, and which we are. Right.
0: I wouldn't limit it to the West.
1: And we should act like that.
0: As long as it satisfies the answer to the question of how does this serve America first?
1: Well, sure, sure, sure. But the reason I say Western hegemon doesn't mean that you retract everywhere else around the world. But what I say is in this domain, we're the top dog. Yeah. Right. Number one. Doesn't mean we don't have other things that are going on in other parts or we limit ourselves to that domain. It's just that your rubric for what happens in the Western hemisphere ought to be different than it is other parts of the world. We should be more pro-intervention in the Western hemisphere. And, well, I don't mean necessarily military. I just mean that we should, for example, the border, right, is the greatest example of this. You know, people ask, well, what's your policy on the border? I said, you ever see Sicario, right? You know,
0: yeah.
1: I don't have any problem whatsoever. And I don't think, by the way, most Americans would have a problem if we announced, or President Trump announced, someone put out, 6 months ago, Trump signed a secret order and special forces have been operating in northern Mexico on the border side going after the cartels.
0: I don't think anybody
1: people
0: would have a
1: would
0: problem.
1: Would be cheering in the streets, yes, if they heard something like that, if it was effective, right? Obviously, if it was being done right, et cetera, you got to win. Because why? Because that's a direct threat to Americans. And so when you're facing with, I know that we're coming up towards the anniversary 9/11, and I think about that, when you're dealing with things that directly affect the American people, that should be your rubric.
0: Exactly. Politicians are elected to serve the American people.
1: Yes.
0: And so, look, you know, after Bush went to Iraq, like, the big critique from the left was he did it for oil. Okay, well, he doesn't accept that premise, and most of the Republicans at the time don't accept that premise, and I don't think we got our hands on the vast majority of oil.
1: As the president says all the time.
0: But if the answer had been, yes, he did it for the oil, I'd been like, okay.
1: Actually, Trump actually criticizes them for not taking the oil.
0: Yeah, he does.
1: Why did you at least take the oil? We would have got something out of it.
0: Right.
1: Because he's a businessman. But no, I mean, and look, and I guess the equivalent of what you would say called text messages from Rumsfeld on 9/11 saying, how do we tie Saddam to this?
0: Yeah.
1: How do we go? And in their mind, it's we've got to go around and run this like clean sweep of the
0: bad guys.
1: You know, the bad guys. Yeah. We got to go and do all this stuff. And it's got to be done in this certain way, and it just has to be done. And the dirty little secret is this is where I disagree with a lot of people who say, oh, it's just oil, or oh, it's just the military-industrial complex. There's real parts of it. Don't get me wrong. Actually, what I would say, if you want to understand foreign politics, like, you know that French phrase they say, "Cherchez la femme," look for the woman, okay, right? If you're trying to understand like a crime or something.
0: Okay.
1: In international politics, cherchez le pétrole, right? Look for the oil, right? And then track the oil, and you'll figure out what's really going on. But ultimately, when it comes to a lot of the folks in D.C., they just believe it. They just actually believe what they're saying.
0: No, I know.
1: 100% believe
0: it. I know. I mean, and it's not just people in D.C. There are Americans that truly believe. I know them. They believe that we should be a force for good.
1: Yes.
0: Like Ukraine does not. For me, Ukraine has always had trouble satisfying the American interest part of this adventuresome. Like, how does this serve the American people? And we can get into treaties, and we can get into, you know, and all that. You got to have friends. You got to abide by your
2: minerals,
0: your allies, and treaties.
1: Of course, we don't actually have a treaty with Ukraine, though.
0: Right, right. We don't. But the argument is a slippery slope. Oh, NATO, it'll go into NATO territories next. You know, so got to stop it before it gets to Poland, I guess.
1: I suppose. But if they can't even, well, yeah, correct. But if they can't, but if the Russians are having trouble getting out of the, you know, the Donbass, then
0: yeah, I totally.
1: I don't know if that argument actually holds up.
0: But I've just never seen the American interest articulated well about our support of the war in Ukraine. I've just never had that satisfied. So I'm not against, I do think there's a tendency on the right and in some corners of the right to be like, to appeal to all of these things through the lens of good guys and bad guys, and we need to always be on the side of good guys, and good guys don't seek war, and good guys seek peace, and all that. And I think that is true, but we are a nation state, to your point. They are a nation state, and our interests conflict at times. And I want us to be on the winning side of that conflict.
1: That's right. And this is why, you know, with what President Trump has done in a lot of his peace initiatives, obviously we saw Kushner and Witkoffer there this past weekend, and didn't seem like the Russians gave them a very good reception, by the way. They continued bombing Kiev even during the trip, but they did not. Because normally they would announce, you know, hey, we're gonna have a cessation of bombing, and that way you could fly from Moscow to Kiev. They didn't give them that, so they made them have to fly from Moscow to Warsaw in Poland, then take the train from Warsaw all the way back to Kiev because they didn't announce a cessation for the flight. So, kind of a message, just saying. And ultimately, though, what the president understands is that, is it better for America and probably better for Ukraine if we try to normalize some of the situation rather than pit these forces against each other, who obviously they want to fight? And yes, to your point, I'm Polish, so I'm very familiar with the region. These are disputes and border disputes and territorial disputes that have been going on since time immemorial.
0: Right.
1: You get the Slavs fighting, and we don't stop. It's one of my favorite pastimes. And so what President Trump has also said and articulated, and I've heard Marco Rubio articulate this as well, is that wouldn't it also then be possible to try to break up the Russia-China alliance, which would be so much more beneficial for Americans?
0: Right.
3: 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Will Kane Country.
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11: This is a Fox News alert. I'm Kevin Uretsky, Fox News. The Republican Party holding the first ever midterm convention getting underway tonight at the American Airlines Center in Dallas. The president taking the stage just a short time ago.
12: When we originally announced this 8 weeks ago, they said, who's going to go to a midterm convention? That's never going to. This place is packed.
11: The president will also speak tomorrow night. Now, one of tonight's earlier speakers, Florida Congressman and candidate for governor, Byron Donalds, who touted what he calls common sense policies.
13: Florida is a powerhouse because we have no state income tax. When an entrepreneur wants to build in Florida, we don't crush them with red tape and bureaucratic nonsense. You see, those are the things that keep life affordable.
11: Donalds will be opposed by Republican-turned-Democratic Congressman Dave Brown in November. 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

0: Welcome back to Will Cain Country. We're still hanging out with Jack Posobiec of Human Events and Turning Point USA.
1: Let's go through a little bit of the sound of the jurors in the Lindsey Clancy. They gave an interview to a local NBC affiliate in Boston. It's three of them. And Dan, you have several pieces of sound. Yeah, let's just kind of work through these.
2: One through the four, yeah.
1: Okay, take us away.
3: So I found it to be biased right out of the gate. I found them also to be kind of unprofessional and just without a heart. And for me, that right away, I was like, okay, where is this going? Right from statement one, there is no compassion in this courtroom right now, which I guess is expected of a prosecution. But I thought it was very cold.
1: That's her talking about the prosecutor. It was biased and lacking in compassion.
4: It was biased.
1: And lacking in compassion.
4: I mean, it's a prosecution. Of course it's going to be biased. That's the whole point. It's about finding someone guilty. That is going to be your bias to win your argument. The same way the defendant is also going, and their defense attorney is also going to be biased for their client. That's literally the definition of our system. This is amazing.
1: The compassion, it's like the trans debate on steroids. Like, right. Compassion for whom? Yeah. Yeah. How about the compassion for the three little murdered children?
2: Sure.
1: Yep. Not for the murderer. How much compassion am I supposed to have for the murderer? These jurors' answer apparently is a lot. From the prosecutor. Give me another one, Dan.
2: Same woman.
3: He would not interact with us and try to understand. We read to him on numerous occasions the definition of reasonable doubt from Judge Sullivan's instruction. He actually said one day in the end, well, why don't we have the judge come in and read it again? And we were like, no, we have it in front of us. We don't need that. And we would highlight it and, you know, so-and-so, this is the definition of reasonable doubt. But he had the hardest time getting off the fact that Lindsey viciously killed her children.
1: that line. Oh my God. Well, he had the hardest time getting off that Lindsey viciously murdered her children.
2: Does she realize what she's saying?
4: I think that she does in a sense, but I think there's an additional layer that I could try to give to translate this. Solzhenitsyn used to say that morality is relative, right? We know the left preaches moral relativism, and so morality is a function of class. Okay, and so remember, the leftist believes that all of society is in various classes. Of course, they talk about it all the time. But most famously, oppressor versus oppressed. So if you're a member of the oppressed class, like in this case, a woman, then the morality changes because anything that you're doing, any bad action that you do is a function of your oppression. So therefore, the morality has to be on Lindsey Clancy, the same way they do this for murderers, the same way they do this for rapists, the same way they do this for illegals who commit all sorts of horrific acts of violence. This is what they do because they flip it around and say, no, she's oppressed, they're oppressed, and therefore you should have compassion for the oppressed member of that class who only acted out based on the oppression.
1: It's exactly right. It is not, this woman does not know everything, obviously, that Jack just said. She's just drank from the cup.
4: Exactly.
1: And internalized it subconsciously. I would imagine.
4: Which Reddington knew. The Clancy's lawyer obviously understood this very well.
1: Reddington's a good lawyer.
4: I mean, he knew exactly what his audience was.
1: I've gone back and forth on Reddington. A lot of people are really mad at him. And I understand. But in a way, you have to think of Reddington as an assassin. Like, you hire an assassin to do a job. That is his job. I don't know if the assassin needs to say that he thinks of Lindsey Clancy as a daughter and those kinds of weird things and praising the TikTok investigators. But he was a good attorney.
4: He understood what the jury was. And he got 11 out of 12
1: right.
4: On his side. So he understood you have to play to not just the truth, which obviously he's not doing because we are trying to look at it through that lens. He's looking at it through the lens of, I have to persuade 12 people
1: yes.
4: to feel compassion for Lindsey Clancy, and that's exactly how he played him.
1: Okay, so this thing you just laid out for us, Solzhenitsyn and moral relativism. Isabel Brown works for the Daily Wire, and she was on the Clay and Buck show, and she laid this out because my point, building on yours, that these women have not, on this jury, they have not rationalized and internalized leftist doctrine. They have just swallowed it whole.
4: Right.
1: And that makes it possible for people. If you're drinking from a cup that's unlabeled, you don't know what you're drinking. And this has become not just a left-right issue, is my point. I don't know if these women are on the left. I don't know that. They are well, hold on a second. Watch this.
4: I might be able to put some money on it.
1: Okay, well, I want you to listen to this for 1 second from Isabel Brown with Clay and Buck.
5: I have been shocked in my own experience on my own content with a primarily female, young female audience on social media, just how many conservative women are making the same argument, essentially, because the defendant on the stand happens to be a woman. And I think there's a lot that goes into that, Clay. There's many, many, many factors that we could attribute that to. But ultimately, I think so much of it has to be boiled down to postmodern feminism and this idea that women are being trained in every aspect of our culture, the entertainment we're consuming, the media that we scroll through on the internet, all day, the education system that we're going through at a higher rate than men are in 2026, that men are inherently evil at their core and are not to be trusted, and women are inherently the victim always in society, and the system somehow failed you if you as a woman ended up doing something wrong. There was a lot of that argument I saw in my...
1: And she went on to say the argument made from Reddington
4: I love Isabel so much.
1: That the medical profession failed her, the pharmaceutical profession failed her, and ultimately her husband failed her.
4: Right,
1: and
4: these are all functions of oppression, right?
1: Yes.
4: Right? The system failed,
1: yeah,
4: the basically saying she was oppressed by these failures, including saying that the husband failed. So ultimately, whether or not, and you'll see the more extreme ones of these will go to say the husband actually did it.
1: Right.
4: But ultimately, it's because they need to find someone to hate and to scapegoat for this horrific crime. But the general consensus of a Lindsay Clancy fan is someone who's blaming society, the system, and you hear it in their words.
1: Right. And that's the point that Isabel's making that I found in our own comments as well, our own viewers, it is not neatly and cleanly left-right.
4: Well, yes and no, because the issue is exactly what Isabel just said, that unfortunately feminism and particularly toxic feminism, fifth wave feminism, we talk about this in the new book. We have a whole chapter on this, by the way, and I've actually have a call with my publisher later today whether or not we can add the holdout and the juror to all this on the Lindsay Clancy trial, because this is toxic feminism, and toxic feminism is the one where you blame men for everything, you blame society for everything. Women can never be held accountable for anything. And unfortunately, this is the same type of narrative. We talked about narratives earlier, the stories that we tell, the cups that we drink out of. It is everywhere. It's all throughout our society, from Sex in the City to Call Her Daddy podcast, to TikTok, to the True Crime Brain Rot. If you listen to any, and I've been talking about this with the True Crime community, which is cancer, for years, by the way, is that it's all anti-cop and it's all anti-male, which is kind of the same thing when you really think about it. It's always the police's fault. It's the police are whatever story they talk about. It's a police cover up. It's a police cover up. That's their starting position. Or there has to be some nexus where they can blame the male for it. And so whether or not you're someone who's got an R or a D next to your name, you're registered a certain party, you have to understand that splitting society up into classes, whether it's ethnic, whether it's gender, whether it's economic, doesn't matter. That is still a function of Marxism, and it goes all the way back. By the way, I'll drop two data points on you right now where I can prove this. Number one, the very first country in the entire, do you know off the top of your head, was the very first country in the whole world that legalized abortion?
1: Well,
2: you're wrong.
1: The path that you're leading me down would lead me to believe it's America. Where did feminism come from?
4: The very first country that legalized abortion nationwide was the Soviet Union. Very first country. The Bolshevik Revolution was launched on a day called International Women's Day, which is still celebrated today with a women's strike. Just some facts that I'm throwing out there.
1: But I think the larger point is that a lot of women on the right consuming these what seem like innocuous pieces of content, True Crime or Sex in the City, are being, and by the way, Isabel mentions it in their college education, indoctrinated into this viewpoint.
4: Right. And so,
1: this situation, like, oh, I don't know.
4: And so my empirical point that I'm bringing up is that a lot of these ideas directly originated in the Soviet Union with the Bolsheviks.
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0: Welcome back to Will Kane Country. We're still hanging out with Jack Posobiec of Human Events and Turning Point USA. You got two more from these jurors, right?
1: Yep.
2: He was very arrogant. He really did not take anything that anybody said. The nurses, he tried to ask a question about the medications, and we went back to the report from South Shore Hospital. We had the toxicology report. We could see exactly the amounts. The nurses in the room spoke to that. And
3: there were nurses on the jury. There were nurses on the jury.
2: Yes. Sorry. And they spoke to that specific thing. That was a question that he had. And he just completely disregarded the information that they gave.
4: This was pretty damning.
0: The key in this one, that she's talking about nurses on the jury overriding expert witness testimony and expecting the lone holdout juror to adhere to their point of view.
5: So I did, and I tweeted this, and I said, if they were introducing information or acting as expert witnesses to other jurors, you could be held in contempt for that, because right. That is jury tampering. Juries are not supposed to be bringing in outside information. You're not, if you're an expert witness, remember, you have to have cross-examination. You have to be questioned. That's the whole point. If you're sitting in there without any question, without acting as I'm an expert, this is a really big problem. But I want to call everyone's attention to something else that these jurors, and you notice a few of them have said this, by the way. He just wouldn't listen.
0: Yes.
5: He's arrogant. He's biased. And I don't know if they use the word, but you hear this a lot with toxic feminists, the word narcissist, right? And so in their mind, keep in mind, everything they believe is true. Right. It's not a difference of opinion, because there can be no difference of opinion. Everything they believe is truth. Anyone who's against that must be, therefore, racist, misogynist, homophobe, whatever, you know, whatever the ism is, because you couldn't possibly look at these facts and listen to the experts and come up with a different set of ideals. And they've internalized, like we were saying in war, the internalization, they've internalized all this stuff, and they don't even realize it.
0: So, Dan, you said people have asked, why do we keep talking about this case? You know, to some extent, I think people have legit.
1: Yeah, like it's some random case in Massachusetts. Why does everyone care nationally?
0: Because this case has been eye-opening about apparently a gender divide in something that is as low of a bar as a triple homicide of children. A gender divide. And, you know, one of our other producers, Fran, said, Will, you're an attorney. Couldn't they have vetted for some of this? Like, even the jury split being 9-3, how did the prosecution allow 9 jurors to be women? Couldn't they have vetted for this? And I said, well, I don't know going into this trial. This is how eye-opening this trial has been. I don't know going into this trial that a prosecutor would have known or should have known, hey, women are going to sympathize with Lindsey Clancy. There is a school of thought out there that women are harder on women than men. Women hated Hillary Clinton and Kamala Harris more than men. And so, that, you know, I can
5: married
0: imagine.
5: Women. Married women.
4: Our YouTube chat is very hard on her right now.
1: Yeah.
0: On Lindsey Clancy?
4: Mm-hmm. Yes.
1: Yeah. And these jurors.
4: But they're the exception.
0: And I can imagine a prosecutor also having their eyes opened about this. Right. Like, oh my God, all these women are projecting into this their experience with postpartum depression, or they're projecting into it their experience with mental health, which is an exploding category. So they have touch points of relation to Lindsay in some way, and then they're extending her sympathy and empathy in this process. And I don't know that I knew that would happen before this trial. That's why it's so... I mean, I use the word eye-opening, but why we keep talking about this? It's stunning. Well, this is absolutely stunning to realize about our fellow man or woman.
5: Well, it's. I would say we're not talking about the trial. We're talking about America.
0: Yes, exactly.
5: Right? We're talking about where America is at right now. Now, going into this, I said one of two things is going to happen. Either she's going to be acquitted 12-0, or there's going to be one or two holdouts. So I said that just looking at the makeup of the jury. And I said, and if there are holdouts, it's going to be one or more of the men. It ended up being one of the men. And why is that? Because that's my mental model. Specifically for an area like Plymouth, Massachusetts, and that jury pool, which as blue as it is up there, is this, and this is what we write about in Unhumans. And we talk about how people have what we call this fried mental model. And you get it from, you mentioned all the places that you get it from, media, you get it from schools, and people are sort of going around with that fried mental model. And we talk about how There was that case, the name was case off the top of my head. It was in Texas, though, a few years back, where the woman drowned her four children, or five children.
6: Susan Smith, right? Or Andrew Yates.
5: Andrew Yates. And there were, no, Susan Smith, and the Susan Smith was one in the 90s.
6: Virginia,
5: or New York. I have to check. And, but point being is, in those cases, you had women who showed up at the courthouse screaming at the defendant, screaming baby killer.
6: Exactly.
5: How could you do this?
6: Yes. Yeah.
5: And then you fast forward to today, 30 years later, 15 years later, whatever it is, and suddenly it's all flipped. My argument, my entire thesis for what I'm talking about is that we are sliding into a socialist revolution. And these are the things that you would expect to find if you were along the lines of a socialist revolution.
6: I think you're right.
5: Because people would be looking at the world not through objective reality and not looking at objective reality, but through the lens of moral relativism, and specifically the Marxist lens of moral relativism.
7: The show that tackles the latest headlines from a unique perspective will change country.
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0: Before Charlie was killed, and the response to Charlie's assassination was ugly. He was killed by a radical leftist who was enacting many of these things we've laid out today, the thought processes, the worldview that we've talked about here today.
5: Some hate can't be argued out.
0: But he has been totally let off the hook, as has the violent tendency of a significant percentage of the left, as has this entire worldview, because Charlie Kirk's murder has also been destroyed by Podcastistan, whatever we want to call, you know, Candace Owens' world, this whole world. And it's a lot of the right. And this is where my pessimism comes from, the way the world has responded in the past year.
5: We need to remember that the wolves are at the door. Hassan Piker was running around this week saying, I'm not like Nick Fuentes, I'm more like the Charlie Kirk of the left. I'm sure you heard he say that. And to which I simply responded, well, the difference, Hassan, is that you still have your freedom of speech and Charlie doesn't. Because one of the people on your side took it away from him forever. That's the big difference here. And because of the things that he has said in support of that violence. That's why I say they're not part of our system. That's not being American. When you say, Charlie would go to these campuses with microphones. One for him, one for anyone who disagreed. He said, if you disagree, come to the front. Right. And we still use that rule on Turning Point. When we go to campus, we do the pick up the mic. Erica has done an incredible job of keeping that together, keeping Turning Point together, keeping herself together for this year, beyond what anyone would ever believe possible. And when Hassan Piker walks around saying that, oh, I'm like the Charlie Kirk, no, Charlie never supported violence. Charlie wasn't a violent guy. He was not. Charlie said, let's talk. Let's have it out in debate. That's American. That is what the bedrock beliefs of America are. Freedom of speech, freedom of debate, the honor system, like we were just talking about. These are the systems. These guys, they want the violence. They have, it's bred from resentment, and they breed more resentment. They want the violence. They celebrate the violence. And you will come to see tomorrow on what they're holding at the nationwide, quote unquote, Kirkiversary. You will see just how much they celebrate the violence. They get off on violence.
0: And the attention needs to be on this.
5: Yes.
0: Not the conspiracies.
5: Yes.
0: The bull conspiracies around Charlie. And that's what they got to get.
5: They're not going to stop with Charlie.
0: They got to get out of jail.
5: They're not going to stop with Charlie. They will not stop with Charlie. I said that to the President of the United States. I said they will not stop at him. They will come for you again, Mr. President. I said that before the White House Correspondents' Dinner. I said they'll come for you again. They'll come for all of us. They will come for all of us because it is what they want. And how do I know? Because I listen to them.
6: Right.
0: Jack Posobiec and I are going to head over to the Republican National Midterm Convention here in just a matter of hours. Excellent analysis, as always. Good to see you, man.
5: Nice to do it in person, man.
0: Thank you, yeah. I do feel good about the Cowboys.
5: Eagles this year. It's all Eagles. What are you talking? I mean, I can't wait.
0: Sunday, pure optimism.
5: Let's go, baby. Let's go. Let's go.
0: I told you I'm an optimist.
5: Yeah, he has to be. He's a Cowboys fan.
0: Follow us on Spotify or Apple. We'll see you again next time.
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16: This is a Fox News alert. A big welcome. I'm Lisa Lucera. President Trump closing out the first night of the first ever Republican midterm convention.
17: In 55 days, Americans will be going to the polls in one of the most important elections in our country's history.
16: The convention taking place in Dallas, Texas.
17: Your vote will decide whether our country stumbles at the starting gate of the next 250 years or surges forward and never, ever looks back.
16: The midterm convention announced about 2 months ago. The president invited candidates who were in tight races to speak. The president saying that's usually the party in power loses the midterms and is promising to change that. A surprise video message from Pennsylvania Democratic Senator John Fetterman at the convention.
18: Dave McCormick is the kind of senator that gets the job done, and he's going to fight for Pennsylvania.
16: Move fueling speculation that he may switch parties if he becomes a Republican. Democrats would need to pick up another seat to have control of the Senate. Some Democrats are in Dallas, including Colorado Congressman Jason Crow. He says Democrats will key in on President Trump's failure to deliver on his economic promises while explaining how they would address rising costs and use their House majority if they win the midterms and investigate Trump's administration and his family's financial dealings. A state of confusion for voters in Missouri's congressional districts after the U.S. Supreme Court turned away an emergency stay of a ruling that would call for 2022 congressional maps be used in the midterms rather than a new map passed by the Republican legislature last year.
19: A federal judge issued a temporary restraining order, which would mean the state will have to use the 2025 map, a ruling upheld by the Eighth Circuit Court of Appeals. Now the issue heads back to the Supreme Court.
16: Fox's Jill Nato. 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

0: flash flood warning for the following county, Columbiana, Ohio. The National Weather Service in Pittsburgh has issued a flash flood warning for East Central Columbiana County in East Central Ohio, Northern Allegheny County in Southwestern Pennsylvania, Northwestern Washington County in Southwestern Pennsylvania, Southwestern Butler County in West Central Pennsylvania, Beaver County in Western Pennsylvania, Hancock County in Northern West Virginia, until 1:15 a.m. Eastern Daylight Time. At 10:09 p.m. Eastern Daylight Time, Doppler radar indicated thunderstorms producing heavy rain across the warned area. Between 0.5 and 1 inch of rain has fallen. Additional rainfall amounts of 0.5 to 1.5 inches are possible in the warned area. Flash flooding is ongoing or expected to begin shortly. Hazard: flash flooding caused by thunderstorms. Source: radar indicated. Impact: flash flooding of small creeks and streams, urban areas, highways, streets and underpasses, as well as other poor drainage and low-lying areas. Some locations that will experience flash flooding include Pittsburgh, Ross Township, McCandless Township, Cranberry, Moon Township, Franklin Park, East Liverpool, Aliquippa, Beaver Falls, Monica, Shaler Township, Hampton Township, Robinson Township, Economy, O'Hara Township, Bellevue, Kennedy Township and Enbridge. Turn around, don't drown when encountering flooded roads. Most flood deaths occur in vehicles. Repeating, a flash flood warning has been issued until 1:15 a.m. Eastern Daylight Time Thursday for the following county, Columbiana, Ohio.
1: What all that?
2: Well, I agree, of course, it's the word of God, and it's quite interesting because I quote this scripture quite often, that when you know how to do good and you choose not to, because you have to understand, it's a choice. You know what's right, you know the truth, the Bible is very clear, the truth will set you free, and if you choose not to follow the truth and not to do what the truth is commanding you to do, and you gotta remember the truth, you know, the truth is a person, it's God, Jesus is the truth, he's the word. So if you know how to do good because you know the word, you know the truth, and you choose not to do it, well, hell awaits people like that.

0: NFL kicks off its season and a star quarterback goes down. Plus, the latest on what's happening in Iran with a tit for tat at the Strait of Hormuz. So I'm Kate Delaney, and right at the top, we roll into the rundown here on America Tonight. First, we go to Dallas, being billed as a midterm convention. It was a packed house, a sea of red, in a conversation that included promises of what's to lie ahead in the next couple of years, depending on what happens with the midterm elections. The president summed it up as he was the lead keynote, as you can imagine.
1: We're going to continue to have, we have the strongest borders now in the history of our country. We've never had anything. We have to have strong borders. We have to continue low taxes. I gave you the biggest tax decrease in the history of our country, and no crime. We want no crime. We don't want crime. We'll have American energy independence, something you know a lot about in Texas, and even we will have energy dominance. We will stand with our heroes and the military, our veterans. We love our veterans and we take care of our veterans. 94%. And our great police and law enforcement. We love our police and law enforcement. And above all, we'll, and I think it's so important because there is a crazy little sick cloud over our country. I really believe it's not going anywhere, but we have to make sure, because we will defeat communism in America and vote for American freedom. We will just vote very simply for American freedom.
0: The big thing is, and in the stunning move, President Trump promised something that we haven't heard in American politics. He said, I can promise you, and here's my promise, if the Republicans win the House of Representatives and the United States Senate, both of them, because of our economic, tremendous economic success, like in history, we've never had anything like this happen before, but because of our tremendous strength and success economically, these are his exact words, I will issue a dividend check to every adult in the United States of America for $5,000. So let me say that again. He promised to give everybody in the United States $5,000, saying very much like a successful company will do a cash distribution to its shareholders. I'm sure there's going to be more conversation about that. The Attorney General, Todd Blanche, was among those that also took the stage for this inaugural midterm convention. And here's what he said about stomping out evil.
2: To evil men and women in this country, know this. President Trump will hold you accountable. If you traffic children, you will be held accountable. If you sell death in a pill, you will be held accountable. If you choose violence, you will be held accountable. And if you steal violence, you will be held accountable. And if you steal from people who work hard and

0: Yes, I'm a Democrat. Why am I here talking to you today? Because, well, I'm a common sense Democrat. I'm always going to stand with America. I'm always going to reject the extremes and socialism and that anti-American way of life. Dave McCormick is the kind of senator that gets the job done, and he's going to fight for Pennsylvania. I'm proud to count him as my friend. Right back over my shoulder, that's the iconic U.S. Steel Mill. And that's exactly the kind of thing that will work together and will work with President Trump to fight and defend the steel way of life right here in the Steel Valley. I have this opportunity to introduce this great American, a great senator. And yes, he's in a different party, but I'm proud to count him as my great friend. So for everybody in Dallas, I'm here to introduce Dave McCormick.
1: Yeah, how about that? So he is friends with Dave McCormick. It's the fact that he's a Democrat, and it fuels the idea that maybe he's going to switch parties. But you heard what his words were there, and people went crazy for Fetterman as that was just beamed across, because it was a recorded thing that he had done. It was just beamed across the floor. We'll have more on what happened there in Dallas, but I think the big takeaway is talking about the midterms and if it is a clear across-the-board Republican win that everybody in the United States would receive $5,000. Meanwhile, oil prices shot past 100 a barrel on Wednesday as the fighting between the U.S. and Iran escalated, threatening to increase costs for consumers and, of course, businesses worldwide. We'll talk more about that in odds and ends coming up in our next segment. But it was the kickoff, of course, of the NFL season, and Seattle won the Super Bowl last year. They beat the Patriots, and it was a rematch, so to speak, to kick things off. And in the end, a shocking turn of events, Seattle beat the Patriots 13-10. But in the meantime, Seattle early in the game lost their quarterback. Take a listen.
2: Back to the opening drive. This is the fifth play of the Seahawks season. Sam Darnold is scrambling. Draymond Jones sacks him. Doesn't look like anything when you look at the hips of the lower leg. He kind of limped off a little bit.
1: He limped off. So it is some kind of a hip injury. He never came back. That was after five plays. Thanks to NBC for that clip. But the Seahawks had like 100 yards worth of penalties. Somehow, though, like I said, they beat New England. Part of that is because they picked off the defense, picked off Drake May three times in the second half. And that, of course, ended up going toward the points on the board. And that made the very, very big difference. So if you were watching this game, and it wasn't an exciting game, you're watching this game and decided, I'm going to tune into something else. I'm going to watch season two of The Gentlemen. and you moved on, or I'm going to watch more of what's happening at the tail end of what they're talking about in Dallas. You would have missed the big switch, and maybe it affected your football pool or your fantasy team. Who knows? But we are off and running anyway in the NFL. I cannot believe we're back to another season. It does mean to me that fall is close. Kids are back in school. All of us, of course, understand all of that. Canada and retaliatory tariffs, more of the avalanche that's creating in the war of words, including, speaking of football, the Buffalo Bills say their neighbors to the north during all their home games, they're going to play Canada's national anthem along with the U.S. anthem, of course, but they're going to play O Canada for every single home game. You can imagine the court of public opinion in Buffalo and what those sports talk shows were like during the day. Meet you for odds and ends.
3: 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Yes, actually, three known gases. 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By doing this, our circulation is increased, bringing blood, oxygen, and nutrients to every part of your body.

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0: The president, on his way to Dallas, did pause to speak to reporters for a moment where they asked about the latest on Iran, and he says this whole thing is going to be over pretty soon. Listen to what he said.
1: So I think the war is going to end immediately after the election. I think the war will end immediately after the election. Because they can't hold out any longer. They're desperate to try and affect the election so that we can get a nice, weak group of people in there and leave them alone and let them have their nuclear weapon. All they want is a nuclear weapon. And if they had a nuclear weapon, the whole world is in deep trouble.
0: And that's where we start odds and ends. And then he took that further Wednesday at the midterm convention, the Republican midterm convention, the first of its kind. The president suggested that the U.S. might strike Iran's Pickaxe Mountain. And what is that? It's a site for nuclear centrifuge assembly. And what is that? That means nukes, baby. That's what that's all about. So he says that mountain is not a nice place. He said we might have to give them a shot there, too, because somebody said there was a little movement at the site. So he spelled that out and said, I would advise Iran not to get cute because we're going to have to hit them very hard. We have no choice. He also floated naming the Strait of Hormuz after himself after claiming that oil prices would come down as soon as we win the war with Iran, which you heard there saying that that's going to happen after the elections. And he said, we control the Hormuz Strait. I think we should call the Hormuz Strait. We should call it Trump. I should get something out of it. The Trump Strait. And, of course, the audience cheered. Some of that was obviously tongue-in-cheek. But where are we when it comes to delegations and negotiations? Well, there is no negotiations at this point. I keep getting emails asking me about that and to try to come up with a prediction. And as hard as I shake the magic eight ball, and as many people that I do over the years have grown friendships with at the Pentagon, there is no direct answer to this. Because most of the people that that I know, who had knowledge of going into this, really believed, and I think the president himself thought this, that this was not going to be a seven-month thing already, that it would have wrapped up way, way, way, way before this. But I guess the tenacity and the ridiculousness of whoever's in charge, because that's the key, it is crazy. Because of what they have happening in Iran, there isn't that kind of negotiation. There is the proxies, there is mediation between different countries, and then it seems like maybe something's going to happen, and then it goes off the rails and different things are said. So there was the attack on the tankers, and then there was Iran just the other day saying that they had captured one of our very important pieces of technology, an underwater drone, which was defunct. And these are the kinds of things I think that we're going to continue to hear and talk about when it comes to Iran, at least in the foreseeable future, in the next couple of weeks. You know, we're going to get closer to that election because here we are in September, and it does feel like time flies to me. So it's going to fly and get us closer and closer, I believe, closer and closer to that. All right, in the world of flightmares, we got a big one for you. Yes. Well, two things. One is just a fumbly-dumbly thing, and one was serious if you were in the UK. The airline scrambled to dig out from massive tech problems that canceled over 1,700 flights in the UK. The head of Britain's air traffic control system has to go to a meeting with the country's transport minister because they're trying to dig out from this backlog that was triggered by tech problems that forced all those flights down. So many people were traveling and they were stuck in London. And they're expected, you know, they continued. They started Tuesday and they continued throughout the entire day on Wednesday. So, of course, what do you have? You have the mad scramble of trying to rebook stranded passengers and then try to reposition aircraft that left at the wrong airports by cancellations. So it was one of the worst nightmares they've seen in a very, very long time. In fact, like everybody does communicating on X, it seems, Heathrow, which is Europe's largest airport, urged passengers to check their flight status before traveling to the airport and to only travel if your flight was confirmed to be operating. Oh, I've been there. And not in Heathrow. And they just released a statement saying, "We apologize to those affected and have extra colleagues across our terminals to support passengers." Do you like that little fake accent? "While we work with NATS and airline partners to restore normal operations as quickly as possible." But seriously, it was a mess. It was a mess. And, for example, Ryanair, they had more than 65,000 of its passengers disrupted because they canceled like 50 flights. And so for when you move from A to B, you get it. And you have to see what happens. And then you've got people that are just trying to get out and they'll have to overpay. Yada, yada. We understand it. All right, here's the gaffe. And this flightmare was in the U.S. The military accidentally triggered Air Force One's slide ahead of the president's Dallas trip. I saw a photograph of it out at the Joint Base Andrews, and I was thinking, and somebody had just sent me something, and I thought, wonder if there is that like testing? Why would they test that before that? And the inflatable slide deployed on the Qatari-gifted Air Force One on Wednesday afternoon before he was getting ready to board it to head to the midterm convention in Dallas. And so he had to wait. That's how he ended up talking more to reporters. He had to wait about 20 minutes inside Marine One on the tarmac and then eventually make his way over. So, that's what happened. I mean, was it being checked for security? Slides aren't typically deployed before departure because it's so time consuming. So I'm going to say that was an oops moment. All right, you want to hear something good?
2: Tell me something good.
0: Yeah, this is really good and really interesting. So the Girl Scouts sell cookies. We know that. Thin Mints. Are you a fan of Thin Mints? Of course you are, right? So the Girl Scouts now are going to have Patch Pals. That's starting in January of 2027. What is Patch Pals? First ever cookies for dogs. Guinness loves it. And what is it going to be like? I mean, what is it going to taste like? Soft-baked blueberry muffin-flavored dog treats. So it's going to look like the classic Girl Scout patches. They come in four patch designs, and the patches that Girl Scouts wear are community, exploration, play, and then another experience. So the whole idea is, I think it's so brilliant, right? I want to see how much of this they sell, though. The cookies were made with the dog care company Bark, and they're going to be exclusively online starting on January 12th. That is, excuse me, cookie season. So that's that allergy thing with Mahalo, with Guinness, rather. So you can get them then. You're not going to find them at the booth, but you can order them directly from the website or some of the online retailers. I love, love, love, love, love this idea. I wonder how big it's going to be. They're also going to do this thing called Girl Scout Sparkables, and it's the first, speaking of sneezing, allergy-friendly cookie made with oatmeal and chocolate chips and rainbow sprinkles, and it's going to be baked in a place where it's free from the 9 major allergens. So I love it. And I'm excited about the dog cookies. I'm going to have Guinness try them, and I'll tell you whether he likes them or not. And then we'll keep an eye on how well the Girl Scouts do, jumping into another enterprise, which is the very lucrative pet market, especially dogs. The dog market could not be bigger. We've been talking so much about Hawaii with Lowell, floods and problems that have happened across the U.S., right? Do you know that in Los Angeles, there is so much worry over this extreme heat and humidity? Massive concerns about that because you got to set up the cooling centers. People aren't used to it, even though they warn people, you know how that is. So they set up extra cooling systems, but it feels like you're melting when you walk out the door in Southern California. I feel you. That's rough. We're headed to the mailbag next.
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4: 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I'm about to win the Tuesday Night Bowling League Championship. 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
8: Fox News, I'm Ted Lindner. Republicans putting on a political show in Dallas this week, holding their first ever national convention devoted to the midterms. President Trump, the keynote speaker Wednesday night. He'll speak again Thursday night. On Wednesday, offering his support to Republican candidates across the board.
9: We can't let that string be broken. So I'm asking you to pretend that I'm on the ballot. Just one more time.
8: And recovery underway in Hawaii after Hurricane Lowell brought heavy wind and rain to the islands. Fox Weather's Katie Byrne.
10: I'm on the south shore at Baby Beach in Poipu, where neighbors tell us at least 20 homes were damaged. One house was lifted completely off its foundation and moved. Others were shoved into each other with roofs and walls ripped away.
8: Most of the island of Kauai was without power. 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
18: Now let's talk about the mail. Can we talk about the mail, please, Mac? I'm dying to talk about the mail for you all day, okay?
19: Let's dig in the mailbag.
0: Thanks to all of you. We don't have to dig very far. Let's jump on it right away. So our leadoff person is John, listening to us, KCAA Radio, 1050 AM, 106 point, this is the key thing, 106.5 FM in Loma Linda, California. I love their tagline, the station that leaves no listener behind. John says, Kate, I know you're a tech person like I am. Well, sort of. And he says, what do you think of this foldable phone that Apple is releasing? Do you think that people are going to like it and it's going to be a big hit for them or not? Because in a way, I think it's kind of risky. It's almost $2,000, but it is foldable. Well, see, there you go. The latest iPhone, being this foldable model, is taking a shot at something different, and it's called Duo. I've actually read a bunch about this. You're right. I like to read about tech, and I keep up with it. I don't love all technology, but this is their latest iteration, their latest generation, I guess is a better way to say it. And remember, they have a new CEO. So they've been developing this. You got the Apple Watch and the AirPods and the iPhone, and now you got this foldable phone, the Duo. And I guess it's 80% larger than the iPhone 18 Pro. And then some people like to use like a pencil on the phone. So you could only do that with an iPad. I think this is the idea of it. They were thinking, okay, well, how can we capture the people who need more than what the iPhone can give you? They need the other things that the other things that they're not getting. And that's the idea, is you got this niche deal, and it's a niche thing. They have to know, they're not stupid. They know it's a niche deal. That's the category that it's in. They're not expecting that it's going to blow away all the other iPhones, and it's not cheap. I mean, it's the most expensive one. It is almost $2,000. So I don't know. I would love to see it, though, because I'm curious. I've seen what it looks like, but the whole fold-up thing is, it's pretty interesting to me. All right, then let's go to Billy, who is listening to us on 1490 AM KMET in Palm Springs, California. Yeah, so 1490 AM and 98.1 FM. And they're because I love this whole idea of how do you name a radio station? Smart Talk, they call it Smart Talk. And Billy says, Kate, I am obviously like you, I'm hung up in a lot of fantasy things with the fantasy drafts, which I went through, and what's happening this year with the NFL. I'm a big Rams fan, but I don't want to talk about that. I wanted to just briefly mention, because I stayed up bleary-eyed watching the Shelton Alcaraz match, and I was wondering what you think or what you thought of, of what you thought of it. What I thought of it. I love that. I love wide-open questions. What do I think of it? I thought it was wild. I mean, this is our Open, so even if you hate tennis, don't know tennis, could care less about tennis, it is a jewel for the U.S. because it shows off our largest city, yada yada, all that stuff. And we're talking about a late night, so this didn't finish till 3:30 in the morning. And Ben Shelton, American, beating the King of Spain. I mean, the people love Carlos Alcaraz. They're both in their early 20s. It was a five-set thriller. What's not to love about that? And here's the key. What's not to love about the idea that we're actually going to have an American man who's going to represent the U.S. in the finals. Who they play, how it plays out, I don't know, because you've got Francis Tiafoe, an American, playing Ben Shelton. They play on Friday for the trip to the final. So we know there's going to be an American man in the final. We just don't know, you know, who that's going to be. It's funny, I used to go to the Opens a lot, especially when I was at WFAN, which is in New York, and also with NBC. And you know who's always there? Donald Trump, before he was president. He was always there. He liked sports, and he would always come and be in different boxes and stuff. You'd always see him, and sometimes Melania would go with him, or he'd, you know, be there with different people in different boxes, like I said. But pretty interesting. Pretty interesting that we're gonna have an American male there. All right, back to politics. Kevin, listening to us, WGCH 1490 AM, and that, of course, is in Greenwich, Connecticut. Yes, and he says, Kate, I can't believe Fetterman, the whole Fetterman thing, and the fact that I don't know why he just doesn't switch parties and become a Republican, because he is constantly a thorn in the side of Democrats with the factions that he takes. And now here he is, this inaugural midterm convention in Dallas, and he's splayed all over the place talking about and introducing of his friend, as he says, and leans into the idea of not liking socialism, or kind of taking a swing at what Republicans would say with how some of the Democrats are. Bottom line is, do you think he'll switch parties? I think he should switch parties. He should switch parties. By the way, it wouldn't be fair if I didn't say this. AM 1490 WGCH, longtime affiliate, totally appreciate being on there. The voice of Fairfield and Westchester counties. That's their one of their tag lines. He says he's not. Since he's not, that's not at all what he's going to do. That it's why he's more, his whole thing is why isn't it about the American people? Why isn't it about the things that we need to do? And why does it have to be all the you versus me versus us versus, you know, that whole thing? But more and more, he is absolutely not going along with what a lot of the Democratic talk is, I guess, is the way to put that. And you should be able to be independent and have your own opinions and whatnot, even if whatever party you're in. But he did praise his fellow senator from his home state. That was the whole thing when he did that. And his Republican colleague, Senator Dave McCormick, it was a surprise video appearance at the midterm convention. And it was like a little over a minute, and he made it clear that he's still a Democrat, but he took aim at, like I said, socialism in his own party, and that's a slap at the super left arm of the Democratic Party. And he said, yes, I'm a Democrat, but I'm always going to stand with America, and I'm always going to reject the extremes and socialism in that anti-American way of life. So, yeah. And he said, we'll work with the president to fight and defend the steel way of life right here in the Steel Valley. You know, talking about Pennsylvania, the steelworkers, etc. So interesting. I don't think he does switch parties. I'd be really surprised if that happened. But he definitely is going to continue to annoy a lot of Democrats. Let's face it, he's going to do that. All right, Bill is listening to us. Chippewa Falls, Wisconsin, AM 680, 103.1 FM. And he says, hey, Kate, I am looking at right now the price of gasoline, and I got to tell you, I have a small business, and we got a bunch of trucks, and we we have some distances that we have to go to deliver to clients, and we are definitely feeling it to the tune of, you know, maybe 4,000 more that's coming out every month, bleeding out of the biz. We were doing pretty good before that. So I, for one, am anxious to see the war wrap up. And if the president is right, and then this and then the price of gasoline goes back down, that would be a lot better and a better way to finish up the year. What's the probability that we're out of this by the end of the year? It's like what I said. I mean, trying to guess. The president himself said, "No, after the election, you know, after the election, we're out. We'll be done. We're out of this." And they just will not go away. Iran is not stopping. They're not stopping. They're coming up with ways to fight back, but they're getting destroyed. They are. And if it's after the election, that's November. So it is toward the end of the year. And let's hope it doesn't. Oh, it'd be disastrous. It would be disastrous if we swung into another year in this, with this hangover of Iran. It would, and then headed into what would be February, a year. Oh, no. I don't think so. But then you say to yourself, okay, so tell me how this ends. Predict it. How does it end? What, you just completely annihilate Iran? What does it mean? Taking apart their navy, sinking ships, already that kind of stuff is happening, controlling Hormuz, strangle them economically. The operation to do that is significant, and to have other people join in, other countries be a part of that, is very huge. And this is something that used to happen before, is cut them off economically, right? And that'll make a huge, huge difference. All right, coming up on the flip side, a conversation with Laura Monfred and the pre-market bell. Where are we with oil, and what does the market look like before everything swings open? We're going to tell you. I'm Kate Delaney here on America Tonight.
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0: perfect timing for this conversation. 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
1: Hi, thank you for having me.
0: So what are some of the strategies parents listening can use to save on school supplies and really shopping during the back-to-school rush?
1: Yeah, there are a few things I would say. One is start by auditing your inventory you have at home. 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And then from there, create a list of necessities. You don't want to be tempted when you get to the store that you start making all these impulse purchases. 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So choose a card that aligns to your spending needs. 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So cash rewards are a great way to redeem them for statement credit or transfer the dollars into your savings or checking account, and you can offset costs throughout the year. The last thing I'd say is look at for discounts. 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You can also sign up for verification sites like Unidays or StudentBeans to unlock more savings. And don't be afraid to explore secondhand or refurbished options. Not every item needs to be brand new to get great quality. And there are a lot of verified refurbishment programs out there that offer course materials, tech, apparel at a fraction of retail prices.
0: Oh, that's all great. And this is something my mother did with me, and I love this. How can parents start teaching kids healthy budgeting practices early on?
1: Yeah, I think it's important to start doing it at an early age. So introducing spending discipline helps them start to differentiate between what's my needs versus like wants, and having them start to think about those trade-offs when they want to buy something, even giving them control over some of their own spending money starts to help lay that foundation. We like to talk about turning everyday routines into what we call financial micro lessons. So take a routine activity like grocery shopping and make it a learning moment. You can give your kid a budget, pick out the family snacks, and now they have to compare the unit prices, evaluate should I buy the store brand or the name brand. And those are great moments to also help them think about physical cash versus digital payments, helping them understand that if it's a credit card, a debit card, or an online purchase, those are all still tied to real hard-earned money and making them understand that concept. And I'd say for young kids, you can introduce a very simple version of the 50-30-20 rule, which is here's 50% of your money to spend now, 30% to save for later, and 20% to share or give. You can take their allowance, put it in jars or envelopes, and get them in the habit of budgeting and feeling like a real hands-on habit rather than some abstract idea. And that's something they'll carry with them later in life.
0: Yeah. And I think really this is exactly what you said. How can teens and young adults learn to balance social spending with sticking to a realistic budget? You gave us great examples of that. Would you throw in anything else?
1: I would say use that framework. You know, take the 50-30-20 rule. Now that 30% becomes your fun budget, and set a budget for yourself. Think about what are your social non-negotiables? Do you want to go to your friend's birthday party or that concert? You got to think about it now in terms of your budget. I'd also say think about loud budgeting. And that's encouraging teens to be upfront with their friends about what they can and can't afford rather than just trying to overspend and keep up. It's okay to suggest a cheaper hangout spot. It's okay to skip a costly outing. You're often going to get more understanding even from teens than you would expect.
0: Yeah, that's a great one right there. How can parents help kids start building credit responsibly?
1: Starting early and helping them understand the fundamentals of credit is so important. So pay your bill in full and on time every month. Keep your balance below the credit limit and treat a credit card just like you would a debit card. You only spend what you have in the bank. The other thing you can do as a parent is add your teen to your existing card account as an authorized user. So it's a good way to jumpstart their credit score. They start to establish a credit history before they apply for their own credit card. And then when it comes time for them to apply for their own credit card, be there to help them make that right selection. Find one that fits their actual spending needs. Maybe it's not one with a lot of expensive perks tied to it. It's just a card that rewards them on gas, dining, groceries. That's probably a better fit than a premium travel card with a high annual fee. So being part of that process becomes important as a parent to help guide your teen.
0: And then this one I think is so big too. How can families start building a financial safety net for unexpected expenses?
1: Yeah, I like to say start small. Set an achievable milestone. Do not set yourself up for some big number that feels overwhelming and then you avoid it. So just like you prepare for bad weather, you got to prepare for financial surprises, car repairs, home repairs, medical bills. And so a great rule of thumb is to create a cushion of 3 to 6 months worth of living expenses. And one way to do that is just set up automatic savings tool. You can do that with your kids or teens to help them set up automated transfers from checking directly into a dedicated savings or emergency fund. It could be $5 or $10. Just get in that habit. It could be small, but it starts to add up. At Bank of America, we have the Keep the Change program as an example, which automatically rounds up your debit card purchases to the nearest dollar and transfers that change from your checking to savings. So just get in that habit of getting those savings going. And then I love this one, find the hidden money. Always look at your monthly subscriptions, memberships, streaming platforms. I'm guilty of this. You sign up and you never use them. Cancel the ones you're not using. That's money that goes directly now into your savings or emergency fund. And you haven't sacrificed anything because you weren't using it anyway. So it's a simple way to get yourself started.
0: Yeah, me too on signing up for what I forget about. Absolutely. That's a great, great tip. And so where do we go to learn more?
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0: Thank you so much for joining us, Laura Monfred. Great stuff from Bank of America. Appreciate it.
1: Thank you. Bye-bye.
2: Yeah, there's some really good nuggets there, especially signing up for things and thinking, oh, yeah, this is perfect, and not realizing the big trick, we all know this, is when suddenly you're enrolled and every month it rolls over, oh, the worst, and you're too busy. You're not paying attention, and then more's coming out. So just cancel it. All right, but wait, there's more before we hit the door here. This is so interesting to me. We've talked a lot about the Lindsay Clancy jury, and the jury actually spoke, meaning that there were a couple of interviews on ABC in dissecting what happened with this jury, and a juror in the trial of Lindsay Clancy is sharing a lot of details about what happened inside the jury room that led to the mistrial in this case for the Massachusetts woman facing first-degree murder for the deaths of her three young children. Nick Dargy, and I watched this, it was wild, you can go find it online. One of the three men on the 12-person jury told Aaron Katursky from ABC that there was one holdout juror who prevented a unanimous verdict that didn't show any evidence explaining his vote, that it was so frustrating that there were several times that they would ask, show us the evidence or describe a witness testimony that helped to prove what he was saying, and he couldn't, but he refused to back off of that. So the jury deliberations, eventually it was an 11-1 split in favor of not guilty by reason of insanity, but the final juror would not change his position favoring conviction. So because of that, so again, no piece of evidence is what he's saying, no witness testimony, nothing like that, right? That led to the jury being hung. So you remember Clancy pled not guilty to the three murder charges for the deaths of her five-year-old daughter, three-year-old son, infant son, too. But how did that happen where after 5 weeks of testimony and then it ends in a mistrial, so this whole thing will be tried all over again. I mean, all over again. It's just sick and sad all the way around what happened there. Just awful. And it's really sparked a lot of debate. No question about that. All right, quickly, I want to squeeze this in the pre-market bell. So oil is inching closer toward 100, $96.14 a barrel right now. Dow futures up slightly, 0.35%. S&P futures up slightly too, 0.18%. And NASDAQ futures right kind of hanging in there, just 0.02% down. So it's kind of wonking back and forth there. Not a big change. What the big, I think, wait is for the inflation report, the wholesale inflation report. That's a big deal. And there's kind of a big tension moment on the floor, if you will, of the stock exchange. That's what it's like, just waiting to see what is going to happen there. Hey, a big reminder, if you miss anything in the show, you can go to Kate Delaney Radio with Extra Sauce.
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6: The first ever Republican midterm convention. I'm Ted Lindner, Fox News. President Trump offering his support to Republican candidates across the country at the first convention in Dallas, Texas. As the keynote speaker, he'll speak again on Thursday night. The president on Wednesday night speaking for over an hour, telling voters to pretend he's on the ballot in November.
7: We can't let that string be broken. So I'm asking you to pretend that I'm on the ballot. I'm on the ballot. I'm on the ballot. Just one more time.
6: Friday marks 25 years since the September 11th attacks. Former President George W. Bush reflecting on the anniversary of that fateful day during a moderated event held on Wednesday night at the George W. Bush Presidential Center in Dallas with former Secretary of State Condoleezza Rice. The president was in Florida on that fateful Tuesday morning reading to school children when his chief of staff, Andrew Card, informed him of the attack. In addition to the 9/11 anniversary coming up on Friday, today, Thursday, marks 1 year since Turning Point USA founder Charlie Kirk was assassinated. Fox's Jeff Manasso.
8: Charlie Kirk was shot and killed September 10th, 2025. He was later honored by world leaders and by President Trump in one of the largest private memorials ever for a private citizen, as Kirk's influence remains a year later one of the most powerful forces in American politics.
9: Not just America got such an incredible man that sacrificed so much for this country, but that young people had somebody that truly believed in them like nobody else did before.
8: TPUSA's Mikey McCoy, college chapters are reportedly up 64%, new high school chapters up 168% since Kirk's death at the age of just 31. Jeff Manasso, Fox News.
6: Kirk's alleged assassin, Tyler Robinson, headed to trial. 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
6: Secretary of State Marco Rubio meets Peru's new president today. Fox's Jonathan Savage looks ahead.
12: Secretary Rubio says President Keiko Fujimori is someone he looks forward to engaging with. She was sworn in July, promising military-led security operations against rampant crime. The Secretary of State's tour of three South American countries is seeing him meet a series of leaders whose visions align with the Trump administration. Transnational crime, including drug trafficking and gaining control of illegal migration, are recurring issues on this trip. But in Peru, he'll also talk about joint planning around this year's El Nino weather pattern. Jonathan Savage, Fox News.
6: A U.S.-Canada trade war is escalating with some Canadian goods now banned in the U.S. Fox's Jared Halpern with more.
13: Milk products, motorcycles, and most alcohol from Canada won't be allowed to cross the U.S. border in 3 weeks. A senior Trump administration official says the products total billions of dollars of goods in an escalation in trade tensions between the neighbors. While some dairy, wine, beer, bourbon, and vodka are included in the upcoming import ban, dozens of other goods face a 50% tariff. Canada has responded with retaliatory tariffs on about $20 billion of U.S. goods, and Prime Minister Mark Carney is threatening additional action, including expanding his country's trade relationships with other partners like the EU. In Washington, Jared Halpern, Fox News.
6: Rhode Island primaries also happening tonight. Helena Foulkes wins the Democratic nomination for governor. The former CBS executive was considered a strong primary challenge to the current governor, Daniel McKee. Plus, John Reed wins the Democratic nomination for U.S. Senate in Rhode Island. He fended off two progressive primary challengers, extending a three-decade hold on his party's nomination as the 76-year-old senator seeks a sixth term in Washington. I'm Ted Lindner. This is Fox News.
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0: reason the Seattle star quarterback goes down with an injury. Sports shorts coming up, along with jokes as we go into the Zinger Zone. Boy, do we need to laugh, right? I'm Kate Delaney. First at the top, we swing into America Tonight. Yeah, and it's the rundown, as we like to call it. So swinging into the rundown, we start off in Dallas. It's the first ever Republican midterm convention. And boy, people certainly came out from all over the place, from all over the country, just like a convention. It was held like that. There were speeches for the late afternoon into the early evening. And the highlight was the president's speech. And here's what he had to say.
1: We're going to continue to have, we have the strongest borders now in the history of our country. We've never had anything. We have to have strong borders. We have to continue low taxes. I gave you the biggest tax decrease in the history of our country. And no crime. We want no crime. We don't want crime. We'll have American energy independence, something you know a lot about in Texas. And even we will have energy dominance. We will stand with our heroes and the military, our veterans. We love our veterans and we take care of our veterans. 94%. And our great police and law enforcement. We love our police and law enforcement. And above all, we'll, and I think it's so important because there is a crazy little sick cloud over our country. I really believe it's not going anywhere, but we have to make sure, because we will defeat communism in America and vote for American freedom. We will just vote very simply for American freedom.
0: The president made an extraordinary offer of $5,000 payments to all Americans if the Republicans win the midterms. So it was really an interesting convention, and it was a jam-packed house, no doubt about it. And the idea is every adult would get that check if Republicans retain their House and Senate majorities in those November elections. No details on how the money would, you know, where the money would come from or any of that, just equating it to companies paying shareholders dividends and being able to do that. And that's the promise. He said, I will issue dividend to every adult citizen in the U.S. He said it a couple of different times for $5,000. There were others who spoke, including the Attorney General Todd Blanche. You can imagine his speech focused on evil.
2: To evil men and women in this country, know this. President Trump will hold you accountable. If you traffic children, you will be held accountable. If you sell death in a pill, you will be held accountable. If you choose violence, you will be held accountable. And if you steal from people who work hard and pay taxes, you will be held accountable. Now that is making America safe again.
0: Several Republican senators in competitive races, including Maine Senator Susan Collins and Alaska Senator Dan Sullivan, did skip the convention, trying to kind of showcase their independence, I guess, from their party and the press. But a swing state Democratic senator did make a popular virtual appearance. Senator John Fetterman, a Democrat, recorded a video introducing his Pennsylvania colleague, Republican Senator Dave McCormick.
3: A big room of Republicans in Dallas. Yes, I'm Senator John Fetterman, Pennsylvania. Yes, Republicans in Dallas. Yes, I'm Senator John Fetterman, Pennsylvania. Yes, I'm a Democrat. Why am I here talking to you today?

0: right here in the Steel Valley. I have this opportunity to introduce this great American, a great senator, and yes, he's in a different party, but I'm proud to count him as my great friend. So for everybody in Dallas, I'm here to introduce Dave McCormick.
1: Yeah, a lot of people were cheering that and were excited to see Fetterman and wondering, would he switch parties? And he reiterated, and you heard what he said there, that he is a Democrat and that he wasn't. He said this many, many times. He's not changing parties. But it was interesting to see the reaction to him and the fact that he did. He was in front of a steel mill when he was talking about all of that. All right, we move from the GOP midterm convention, the first of its kind. You wonder, will that continue? Maybe it will. It was inaugural. Global temperatures and record highs have people sweltering in the West. It's really about the humidity, right? As much as we talk about floods, because that seems like that's been on the agenda, Hurricane Lowell, terrible, Hawaii, what happened there, but more than 90 million people from California to Kentucky have these alerts going on. You know what I'm talking about, with these dangerously hot conditions. Southern California is experiencing temperatures 20 degrees above average and this really weird, rare humidity. Some of the local weather people call it the most extreme conditions that they can remember. I mean, we're talking about weather people who have been they're in their spots for 2 and 3 decades. The heat index, to give you an idea, 113 degrees in Los Angeles. Wow, I used to live in California. I used to live in Santa Barbara. I know I never had that kind of heat. 102 degrees in San Diego. Whew. 102. Then I was looking at like Palm Springs. We have great listeners on KMET. And you know what it's like to be in really hot temperatures, but again, it's that humidity, that extremeness. In India, 116 degrees. That's what it feels like. But it's not just there. Vegas, Phoenix, Tucson, you know, we're talking about all those places are feeling this same thing. Hey, you want the good news? The good news for Californians is by Saturday, the temperatures forecast to drop like, you know, 89 degrees in Burbank. So that'll feel it'll feel like cold. What? It's cold all of a sudden. Do I need a jacket? Same thing if you go to like the middle of the state, Sacramento, you're getting further up north. It'll feel a lot better. But it's, you know, again, it's not limited there. There's other places even on the East Coast. If you kind of pepper along and look like, for example, Memphis, Tennessee, 102 degrees. Louisville, shooting up in that same direction. Like I said, the good news is cooler temperatures are coming and we're getting near and very, very close to fall, right? So all this talk of the heat, humidity, that's just going to evaporate. And then we're on to the next, right? We're on to the next. All right, we need a little bit of funny, so we're going to go into the Zinger Zone. That's what I like to call it, coming up next. And then, of course, sports shorts, what happened to Sam Darnold, the quarterback for the Seattle Seahawks, who, by the way, did win their opener against the Patriots. That's coming up around the bend with me, Kate Delaney.
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0: If in honor of the Girl Scouts in 2027 actually selling cookies for dogs, I thought it would be fun to center the Zinger Zone. Boy, Guinness is getting a lot of play. To center the Zinger Zone around dog jokes. And boy, there are just a ton of them. There are a ton that you can come up with. You know, it's easy. Boom, boom, punchline. Boom, boom, punchline. As a comedian who worked with me explains. It's not really that easy, but you get what I'm saying. You get my drift anyway. And then we got a little sports shorts for you, too. So let's roll into these jokes. When the dog went to the flea circus, what happened? He stole the show. Yep. What type of dog is constantly aware of time? A watchdog. Why did the officer issue a ticket to the dog who gave birth on the side of the road? Because she was littering. I like this one. What do you call a sleeping Rottweiler? Whatever you want, but do it silently. Why did the man living in Alaska name his dog Frost? Because Frost bites. What do you call a dog that unfortunately has been left outside in the cold for an extended period of time? A chili dog. What kind of dog likes taking a bath every day? A shampoodle. Oh, speaking of that, if you go to my website, katedelaneyradio.com, katedelaneyradio.com, and you subscribe to my newsletter, once a week you get my newsletter. If you go to the newsletter, this week's newsletter is so good. It actually has Guinness getting a bath, and you'll understand it if you go there. It's short. I mean, the newsletter, it has a couple of videos, and so you click on that, and you'll get the idea of the dog bath, the shampoodle, although he's not a poodle. Why are dogs bark so loud? They have built-in subwoofers. What do you get when you cross an aggressive dog with a computer? A megabyte. What do dogs get after they graduate from obedience school? They're masters. Mm-hmm. How about this? Why do dogs bury their bones in the ground? Because they can't bury them in trees. Here's a good one for Guinness. Why do dogs run in circles? Because it's really hard to run in squares. Exactly. Oh, that was good. What do you call a dog and a marine biologist? What do they have in common? One wags a tail and the other tags a whale. Yeah, I'm going to blur that. The delivery was weak, but I was thinking about whales. Why did the two-legged dog come to an abrupt halt? It had two paws. Mm-hmm. How many hairs are in a dog's tail? Think trick. None. They're all on the outside. Exactly. How about this? Why didn't the dog want to play football? Because it was a boxer. What dog breed loves living in the Big Apple? A New Yorkie. What breed of dog goes after anything that's red? A bulldog. Uh-huh. Why aren't corgi jokes funny? All of them are really short. What happens if you cross a dog with a phone? A golden receiver. Exactly. Why did the dachshund want to sit in the shade? Because it was a hot dog. What is a pug's favorite fall beverage? Pugkin spice latte.
1: Boo.
0: Oh, boo. Boo this. By the way, everybody's just shoving that whole pumpkin latte down our throats. I see so many spots for it. You know what? I don't like it. I just don't like it. I know people like it. I don't dislike pumpkin, but I don't like it there. What do dogs eat for breakfast? Poached eggs. Uh-huh. Why are dogs such good campers? They're used to roughing it. All right, and then I'm going to end on this one. What kind of car does a dog drive? A Ferrari, of course. Nice. Uh-huh. Definitely. Dog approved. All right, so let's talk a little sports quickly. The big thing was the NFL kicked off the season with a rematch of... Exactly, of the Super Bowl. And it was ugly for Seattle in the beginning, especially because here's what happened to Sam Darnold.
2: Back to the opening drive. This is the fifth play of the Seahawks season. Sam Darnold is scrambling. Draymond Jones sacks him. Doesn't look like anything when you look at the hips of the lower leg. He kind of limped off a little bit.
0: Yeah, he kind of limped off, and he never came back. It was a hip injury. And the latest is we don't know if he's going to be back in or next week or what's going to happen. They took him out immediately. That was it. And then what ended up happening was the Patriots were cruising along, and Drake May had an implosion late in the game. It was just a whole bunch, similar to the Super Bowl. He threw three interceptions in the fourth quarter. And he actually made history. He was the first one to do that since Tua Tagliavoa did it in 2022. But, so they capitalized Seattle, and they ended up winning 13-10. But if you, were watching the game, you thought, oh, this is kind of boring, and then you moved on from it, you'd be stunned, just stunned. So, by the way, Drew Locke had to step in for Sam Darnold. That's what they had to do. They had to roll in that direction. And it we'll see what happens with that injury, but pretty scary, scary, scary. How about this? Rory McIlroy sees the writing on the wall for Liv, and he says the players are going to start bailing. Well, of course they're going to start bailing because this is it. They're out of money. They're not paying anyone. And, he took a lot of heat from people for staying with the PGA and for being outspoken about Liv with the whole Saudi tie and everything. And so now the league has filed for bankruptcy protection, and their whole roster is just in a state of crazy flux. So Liv has some big names like John Rahm, Sergio Garcia, you get it. And you've got these players that are now kind of stuck of, okay, what are they doing next? And what happens is I think some of them might have an in-between tour that they're going to have to play on and then try to return back to the PGA Tour. And, Brooks Koepka, at the beginning of the year, the PGA accepted him back, but there were some things that he had to do, and monetary was one of them. And then there's so much that they lost by jumping out of the PGA. But that's the way the cookie crumbles. Rory ended up being right, and good for him, because like I said, he really, really took a lot of heat for standing up against against that league. All right, let's swing quickly into a little bit of baseball, because I'm only going to throw out a couple of scores. But the Tigers beat your Twins, listening to us on WCCO, 7-2, the final score there. The Giants knocked off the Cardinals. I know we got people listening to us on KLIS. Sorry about that. That happened on the road, just like the Tigers. That was on the road for the Twins. 7-6, that was the final in that game. Phillies knocked off the Astros, picked up their 82nd, 11-7. The Rays beat the Braves 7-2, number 87 for them. That's a big win for Tampa Bay. I know we got a ton of people listening in Tampa. Victor Mesa Jr. had two hits, including a home run. Woohoo! Author's Corner coming up.
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14: News. I'm Sue Guzman. Republicans flocking to Dallas Tuesday for a first-of-its-kind midterm convention. Day one, President Trump, the featured speaker.
15: Your vote will decide whether our country stumbles at the starting gate of the next 250 years or surges forward and never, ever looks back.
14: The president promising a $5,000 dividend to all American adults should Republicans win the House and Senate in November. Illinois Governor J.B. Pritzker also in Dallas. He had a counter message for the Democrats.
16: The Republicans are lying and they're corrupt. And that corruption just won't work this time.
14: Recovery's underway in Hawaii after Hurricane Lowell brought heavy wind and rain to the islands. Lowell causing extensive damage, destroying many homes and other structures, and most of the island remains without power. 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

0: Vivian McDermott joins us, and she's written a book called The Virus and the VP. So we're really excited to have her on the show, because I was telling her that I've had more people ask me when I was telling them she was coming on about RP and what they can do. And then you just couple that with the virus. Can you imagine? And what a saga, what she went through, for sure, thinking she was going to go blind. So she joins us here on Author's Corner here on America Tonight with me, Kate Delaney. Vivian, thanks so much for coming on.
1: Thanks for having me.
0: Let's talk about your journey. First of all, tell everybody what happened and then what made you decide, hey, I'm going to write this book.
1: Well, I was actually, The Virus and the VIP is the third of my VIP books. So what happened is, when I was 8 years old, my mom passed away. My dad moved my two younger sisters and me to California to live with his parents. And my grandmother taught me to write letters to stay in touch with the friends I'd left behind and my rest of my family. 50 years later, my high school friend said, we should write a book. And I'm like, uh-huh, sure. And then I thought, well, why not, you know? So we gave it a try. We passed the manuscript back and forth via email one winter, and we published The Crohn's List in 2015. The Crohn's List is about two 60-something women who send dating advice and care packages full of homemade goodies to a college girl who is one of their granddaughters. We included the recipes. Anyway, after that, it was about that time I had been diagnosed with RP, retinitis pigmentosa. And I was struggling with that, and so I wrote the first of the VIP books, The Adventures of a VIP, to try and put a humorous twist on it and figure out how to cope with the fact that I had been told I would eventually go blind. You know, that's not something you want to look forward to.
0: Right.
1: So I did that, and it kind of helped a little bit. And the Adventures of a VIP is just a collection of funny stories, or stories that I made funny, for the most part, about things that had happened to me throughout my life. Because as I look back, I realized I had had RP since I was probably 16. And the definition of RP is it's a relatively mild degenerative eye disease. It affects about 1 in 2,000 people. And it has four major symptoms. And the first three are real easy to understand: color blindness, the inability to see in dim light, which, by the way, includes any indoor space, and then tunnel vision, so your peripheral vision goes and you can only see straight ahead. When I first went in and was diagnosed, I had a total of 16 degrees, and most people have 180.
0: Wow.
1: The fourth symptom is the really interesting one, or hard to explain, and I don't really even understand it, but it's called holes in the vision field. And the ophthalmologist who diagnosed me said, think of it as your vision is a digital picture and some of your pixels are missing. And I said, well, so I have Swiss cheese vision. And he said, yeah, but you don't know it, because your brain fills in the details according to the background. So for instance, if you're looking at the sky and everyone else sees an airplane, you don't see it. It's there, but it's in a vision hole, so you don't see it. And so I have absolutely no idea what I'm not seeing. I mean, I know I'm missing details, but I don't know what they are or where they are. So I wrote the collection of funny stories. And in the meantime, while I'm, you know, telling everybody I'm going to adjust and this will be fine, I'm searching the internet every single day. And I finally found, after 10 years, a treatment in New Jersey. And I live in Montana. And the treatment involved acupuncture, and I have a severe needle phobia. Mm-hmm. So, but I was, you know, desperate, so I decided to go. And, you know, the chances that this was a scam were probably pretty good, but whatever. Anyway, the treatment worked, and I did regain some vision. And so I wrote Hope for VIP about that whole journey and the treatment itself. And I thought, well, I've got this all handled. All I have to do is travel to New Jersey twice a year, get these acupuncture treatments, and I can keep the vision I have left. Isn't that awesome? And then there was a virus, an epidemic. And I'm like, what? Is this fair? Who said this is going to ever be fair? So, of course, there's a whole new set of challenges. And isn't that how life is, really? You go along and you think you have everything handled. It doesn't matter whether you're raising kids or starting a business. You think you have it all handled, and then something else pops up. So I wrote The Virus in the VIP about the something else that popped up.
0: Yeah, and it's interesting you say, you know, in the beginning of the book, you even talk about the fact that you had, just even talking about the virus, and not even realizing you start to hear things pop up, how it's going to affect you. And you talk about the fact of an aunt and an uncle in the same nursing home dying within days of each other. And yes, they were older and they had medical issues and all of that. But then people started to wonder about this whole thing of the coronavirus and how big it is. And then you got to worry about what happens with the medical practitioners. And then you got to worry about, wow, like you said, that's what happens. Like life hands you these curveballs. So you talk about, it's so interesting what you talk about in the book, just in dealing with that. When you finally realized how it was going to affect you, what was that anxiety popped up, right? What was that feeling like?
1: Well, it was like a panic attack.
0: Yeah.
1: Because I had gone, I spent 10 years thinking I was going to go blind, and slowly, I could tell, slowly losing more and more vision. Then I find something that I gained back a little vision and then and stabilized, and I'm like, have this problem handled. And that was a process that right there. So I kind of relaxed and started at least focusing on the things I can still do. And then this virus happens, and just traveling to New Jersey is a problem because they canceled flights, and then they have, you're supposed to quarantine. By the way, I never did. and then when I got there, I'm staying in a motel for a week for my treatments, and I'm walking back and forth to the clinic, which is about half a mile, and I have to eat out or go to the grocery store. Going to the grocery store was a treat, because everybody had to wear masks, and they only allow a certain number of people in there at a time, and then you, instead of going in and buying two things, you have to follow the arrows up and down the aisle and go up every aisle and down every aisle. It took forever. And don't buy anything frozen, because then you have to stand in line to get out.
0: Right.
1: And so, it was just like every little thing. So once I got there and got through all that, then I couldn't get home in one day, because I live in Montana, and from the East Coast to the West Coast, with only one flight a day into Montana from anywhere, the connecting flights always arrive too late to get here. So I had to stay in a motel in Seattle. So it's just like, and then my children were all worried because I'm in my 70s. Well, Mom, that New Jersey is a hot spot. You shouldn't go there. Well, if I don't go there, if I don't keep up these treatments, I'm going to lose what ground I've gained.
0: Right.
1: And once it's lost, it probably can't be regained again. So it's a real risk, and I'm not taking it. I'd rather get the virus. So I have to deal with my kids, who are like, So I said, well, I'll take all those precautions that I don't believe in, and some that I do, and I'll use bacterial wipes and wear a mask in the airport and all that. But I'm going.
0: Wow.
1: It was hard.
0: Yeah.
1: It was hard.
0: When people read any of these books, but they read, let's say, the last one in the series, The Virus and the Beast and the VIP, what do you hope they take away?
1: Well, I'd like them to take away that everybody has problems. It doesn't matter whether it's a kid who's, not easy to raise, or a parent who's failing and needs extra help, or financial problems, or health problems. It doesn't matter. Everybody has something. And I think that if we can focus on the positive and add a little humor, it just makes it easier to cope. So in other words, laughter is always better than whining. And the second thing I'd like people to take away is that, you know, you should really think about things. It just appalled me how many people just accepted everything they heard about the virus and did what they were told, even when it didn't make sense. So when I got back from New Jersey on one of my trips, I was met at the airport by four National Guard people. And they were all really nice young men. And one of them handed me a piece of paper, which I didn't read until I was at the baggage claim. And one of them said, "Have you been around anybody that's had virus symptoms?" And he listed them off. And I said, "No." And the other one took my temperature, you know. And the third one says, reminded me to read the note and do as it said. Okay. I went to the baggage claim and I looked at this note, and it said that if you were arriving in Montana from another state or country on a non-work-related trip, that you had to quarantine. I'm like, what? So if you're on a work-related trip, it's okay. The virus is going to leave you alone, right? Non-work-related trip specifically said that. That's just insane. That doesn't make any sense.
0: Right. Wow. Yeah, and again, just so many interesting stories that you talk about. And by the way, you have so many other books too as well. If you go to Amazon or Barnes & Noble, you can find out more about Vivian McDermott. Just click on all of her books, and some of them are laugh out loud hilarious. You can get them for a song, that's for sure. And thank you so much for coming on.
1: Thank you for having me. I really appreciate it.
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0: DeWald is with us. His book is called Gray Feathers, Led by Love of Country. Wait till you hear his story. Daniel, thanks so much for coming on.
1: Thank you, Kate. I'm glad to talk to you.
0: Let's talk about what Gray Feathers is all about. Take us back to the late 60s and where you were.
1: I had the fortunate or unfortunate experience of being assigned to the 3rd Battalion, 12th Infantry in the 4th Infantry Division. And the battalion was stationed in the Pleiku Anke area, which is right at the tri-border area of Vietnam. It's a border of Laos, Cambodia, and Vietnam. It was an area where the infiltration routes of the NVA lined up to Highway 19, which was a main supply route toward Quy Nhon. Many operations were in that area. It was a very difficult area to go through. It was heavy vegetation, heavy jungle area, in a mountainous region.
0: Yeah, so you were there with machetes, just having to every day hack away to where you were going, right?
1: We had to use machetes a number of times, yes.
0: Wow. And you and I talked about this, which, I mean, I want the listeners to really think about this every day when you got up. I mean, obviously, you were in the middle of war. You know, who knew it was going to happen every single day? And in that group, weren't you, like, second in line because you were the guy that really knew the maps?
1: Well, I always chose to be either number two or number three and had the point person in front of me because it's easier to control. Because going through the mountain, they didn't have GPS back then. It was all through a topographical map. And by using the topographical map, we had to go through around and through hills and stream beds. So it was a very difficult way of traversing the terrain. I was fortunate. I read the map correctly most times. But I did make a few mistakes here and there.
0: And if you made a few mistakes, what did that mean? That meant enemy fire, maybe.
1: Our own fire, actually.
0: Yeah. Whoa.
1: We had to worry about friendly fire and enemy fire when you make a mistake.
0: Yeah, no kidding. How close was this unit? I mean, when you're in the middle of it, you were in the thick of it. What were their guys like? What was that like?
1: You know, people work together in adverse circumstances, and that's what really happened in the war. Because you're always under tense. You always feel the tension. And you can sleep more than 2 hours at a time because you always want to see what's going on. So you have sleep is not really something you do. You sleep out in the open underneath a poncho or a little, what they call a jungle blanket, and you're prepared to get out at a minute's notice. So it's very tense. And those are the problems that you have in your leadership because most days things don't happen. But when it does, it's really a big combat area and a lot of fire that you have to go through when that day comes.
0: Yeah, and that's one of the things you talk about in your book. You show how difficult it can be. You have to make decisions when you're under fire. Even if you're enlisted, whether you're an officer or whatever, it's the pure pressure of being in battle. You got to make the decisions. You got to look at the movements. And you were supporting units like helicopter, gunships, F-4 Phantom pilots, supply transporters. So you also had a big job. You never knew what that was going to be, right?
1: That's right. You did not know from day to day. And, you know, the greatest thing, though, everybody worked together. We worked as a decision body. We worked in trying to improve our lot with the enemy. I mean, it was a cohesive group that I was a part of.
0: Yeah. You know, you talked about it in the very beginning. You were talking about this main supply route that was that the field was Highway 19. And the Highway 19 was, paint that picture for us. I mean, look, you could have mines there, right? You could be ambushed at any moment.
1: Yes, and that's where the French lost all their soldiers at, and from an ambush on Highway 19. Years before we were in Vietnam. Highway 19 is just a paved road, and it's a very small two-lane road going several miles into the country of Vietnam. And Quy Nhon and Pleiku are the main players between those two cities. So we had tanks go down that road. We've had Mostly our convoys go down that road, but I've been ambushed several times while traveling with a convoy on that road.
0: Yeah, wow. Crazy. So, Gray Feathers, tell us about the book. What are the kinds of stories and impactful things that you impart about decision-making that we'll learn by reading your book?
1: Well, part of it is how you react in battle, the kind of tactics and operations that were used, such as blocking forces, having ambush patrols at night, what do the long-range reconnaissance patrol bring to you, what happens when you attack and format, and what kind of things do you do during an attack, what kind of defensive position that you maintain even without cover, because a lot of times you're out in the field and there's no cover around to stop the bullets or stop the shrapnel from coming towards you. So it's a very tense time on each of the battles that I was in. One of the battles I remember is we had a hill where all the enemy were on top of the hill, and they were shooting down at us, which is probably the worst position that we could be in. And we decided in my platoon to go up. It was a heavy cliff that we climbed up to get to the top, but it surprised the enemy, and we were able to capture a number of them before they left. So it was something you always seem to remember, climbing that steep, I don't know, maybe 50 feet. It seemed like a forever when you're climbing something like that. But it did surprise the enemy during that time. And there are other instances where you try to rescue people during the time of contact, and under heavy contact, you try to control the withdrawals and move off the contact site to safety. And that's become very tricky as you go through the contact site.
0: Yeah, and we're speaking to Daniel DeWald. The name of the book is Gray Feathers, Led by Love of Country. Get it on Amazon, Barnes & Noble, wherever great books are sold, as I like to say. So Gray Feathers is significant, the term Gray Feathers, which is why you named the book this. Tell us what Gray Feathers means.
1: Gray Feathers is an Indian term. When braves first get into the tribe, they are given a gray feather for becoming just a member. And as they progress through their tribes and accomplish things, colored feathers are given to them. So if you look at the chiefs, you'll see a lot of multiple different colors in their headbands. And basically, I felt that'd be a good theme because you watch each other's back. You make sure that everyone's going to survive, and you make sure that you always try to work for the best for the platoon and for your company to make headway into the war and try to work together. And I think that made us lose less people, although every day it was always because bullets know no name. So yeah, you have to really watch.
0: For you, what was it like coming back after all of that everyday intense camaraderie, watching each other's back, lack of sleep, making those quick decisions? What was it like when you leave the immersion of that and then come back to the U.S.?
1: You know, in 2 years, that's how long I was away, you come back to a complete change. People over here were not really used to the war. They didn't really sacrifice for the war. It was just people over there by newspaper reports. People were protesting the war. It was just different coming back. It didn't seem like people had respect for the uniform when you came back. But it takes a while for you to get your feet back on the ground and survive in a civilian life.
0: Yeah, I bet. And thank you for your service. What do you hope people take away, Daniel, from reading this book?
1: I want them to understand the sacrifice that people made to be in the war, the loyalty that they gave to the country, and the strength that the men had to make things happen in the war. It was a difficult war because there wasn't any fronts. You were hit from all sides when you were in the war, and it was difficult to achieve winning. And I think that's the hardest part about the Vietnam War. It's hard to win. And then at the end, we couldn't win over the people, and that's who made their government. So we lost the entire reason we were there. So I think that's the hard part about learning about it. But it's by love of country that we served, and we did our best to serve correctly.
0: Yeah, well, this book is a great book, and it really does take you back, absolutely. And it's Gray Feathers, Led by Love of Country, Daniel DeWald. Thanks for coming on.
1: Thank you, Kate. Good talking to you.
0: You too.
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8: Energizing midterm voters. Fox News, I'm Sue Guzman. Republicans rallying their base for the November elections with an historic midterm convention in Dallas Wednesday night. The keynote speaker was President Trump.
9: We love this state and we love this country. That's all we can say. But what an honor it is to be in Texas. What a place.
8: And the president is vowing to campaign aggressively for Republicans who are running across the country. He also promised that if Republicans win the midterm, specifically both the House and Senate,
9: I will issue a dividend to every adult citizen in the United States of America for $5,000.
8: Says that would be paid for by U.S. tariffs that are brought in. Meantime, the event celebrating Republicans also featured a surprise video appearance from a Democrat.
10: Yes. Yes, I'm Senator John Fetterman, Pennsylvania. Yes, I'm a Democrat. Why am I here talking to you today? Because, well, I'm a common sense Democrat.
8: Fetterman introducing his Republican counterpart in Pennsylvania, Senator Dave McCormick. Explosions reported on Iran's islands as Iran's oil exports are targeted. Fox's Christina Coleman has a story.
11: The strikes that the U.S. did fire off recently were in response to Iran firing missiles at U.S. warships for two consecutive days. They fire ballistic missiles and cluster munitions at bases in Jordan used by the U.S. military. Jordan intercepted all but two of them. The few they did not intercept landed in unpopulated areas, and no casualties were reported. Also, U.S. ships evaded all of Iran's attacks over the past few days, but the IRGC did not have the same success. The U.S. has struck 10 Iranian oil tankers over the past week.
8: This comes as President Trump claims the U.S. has full control of the waterway of the strait. 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
15: Temperatures being 30 degrees above average.
12: 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Just click listen, then swipe right and hear the latest news updates on your time. 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
8: And primaries were held in Rhode Island on Wednesday. Helena Foulkes has now won the Democratic nomination for governor. The former CVS executive, considered a strong primary challenger to the incumbent governor Daniel McKee, Plus, John Reed has won the Democratic nomination for U.S. Senate in Rhode Island. He fended off two progressive primary challengers, extending a three-decade hold on his party's nomination, as the 76-year-old senator is seeking a sixth term in Washington. Well, some of the cockpit recordings of the deadly Amazon cargo plane that crashed in Miami Sunday have been released, and there are some shocking findings.
16: One of the two pilots repeatedly warned they were coming in too fast and at the last second urged them to abort the landing. The National Transportation Safety Board interviewed both pilots. The agency says the other pilot didn't consistently respond to the speed warnings before the crash. The plane barreled off the runway and smashed into a van carrying workers. It then hit a compact SUV as the aircraft slid across a road and caught fire. The five people killed were all in the van. Five others were hurt. Tom Rigotti, Fox News.
8: Two controversial social media influencers must stay behind bars in Miami as they fight extradition to the United Kingdom.
17: U.S. Magistrate Lauren Lewis denying a defense motion for the release of Andrew and Tristan Tate, ruling the brothers have failed to demonstrate they don't present a flight risk, danger to the community, or that special circumstances warrant their release. During a hearing in Miami last month, they denied criminal accusations across several countries and described their online personas as characters. Lawyers for the Tate asked the judge to allow them to be freed at least until their extradition hearing can be held on the UK charges, arguing Britain's request is out of line because their criminal case in Romania is first, and Romanian officials have allowed them to remain free and they haven't tried to run off. Lisa Lacera, Fox News.
8: I'm Sue Guzman. This is Fox News.
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27: 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Welcome to the program. 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
27: 888-971-SAGE, 888-971-7243. I am Larry Elder. We are Salem News Channel. Get ready. Exciting three-hour show. No holds barred, and I have a full set of teeth. The Republican midterm convention is being held as we speak in Dallas, a rare midterm convention. The father of one of the heroes of Flight 93, you remember that one? That crashed Pennsylvania? On 9/11? Well, he says the DSA is more aligned with terrorists than Americans. The UK claiming, I'm using their term, settler terrorists are carrying out, again, their term, ethnic cleansing of Palestinians, has now banned trade with Israeli settlements in the so-called West Bank. I'll explain why I say so-called in a minute. In response, Israel said it would close the British consulate in Jerusalem. It's getting ugly. The California Republican candidate for Governor Steve Hilton and the Democratic candidate Javier Becerra have agreed to a debate, finally, on September 30 to be moderated by CNN anchors Jake Tapper and Dana Bash. Not too biased. A top executive with TD Bank says the U.S. economy, quote, has been strong, end of quote, in the face of challenges. Why are shootings in Sweden down 80% from their peak in 2022? Hint, it has a little something to do with a new get-tough approach toward illegal aliens. Democratic House Leader Hakeem Jeffries says it's a lie that he supports health care for illegal aliens. Meanwhile, on the very same day, California Governor Gavin Newsom bragged that California provides health care for illegal aliens. Awkward. All of this and more, 888-971-SAGE, 888-971-7243. Next segment, I'm going to play a audio text I received from a friend who happens to be black and happens to work in the entertainment industry. I want to say a few things before I play that text for you, so stick with me. I was at the car wash, I think it was two Saturdays ago, and a man comes up to me, tells me how much he admires the show, that he is in the entertainment business, I ask him, and turns out he is on a very, very popular show. And he says, I am deep in the closet, nobody knows I'm a conservative. Now, I live in the Hollywood area, so it's not uncommon for me to run into people who are in the industry and have a similar conversation. I've told you about some of them. A few years ago, a studio was filming at the house next door to mine and wanted to use my driveway area for catering. So we negotiated a deal, got a little bit of money for that. And I've never seen a film being made, but it was a film featuring Javier Bardem and Annette Bening. And I'm at the top of my steps watching them film. And up comes a man who turned out to be head of catering. Now, we were very far away, so nobody could hear us, but people could see that he came up. We were talking, having a pleasant conversation for several minutes. Around 6 months or so later, he calls my show and says, do you remember me? I'm the guy that came up to your step that we were talking about various things. I said, oh, yeah, I remember. He said, I have not worked since then. Obviously, nobody could hear what we were talking about, but the very fact that I knew you and approached you, I have not worked since then. 2016, before the election, Nina is a recovering actress, so she knows a lot of people in the field. And a woman from Michigan came to visit her and brought her daughter, who was very hot actress in Michigan, and wanted her to come out to California. She wanted to come out to California and get into big time. And I'm in the other room listening to their conversation. And I heard the mother say, we have an appointment tomorrow with, she named the agency. There are only three or four major agencies in the city, big time agencies. And she said that she intended to vote for Donald Trump. And she believed that Donald Trump, despite what people are saying, will very likely win. Trump. And she believed that Donald Trump, despite what people are saying, will very likely win. So I went into the room. I said, excuse me.

the closet. They won't like dealing with somebody who's like that. She said, are you serious? I said, it's a heart attack. Next day she comes and she says, thank you so much for telling me. I said, what happened? She said, for the first 15 minutes of this meeting, these agents were sitting around a table trading stories about what an a-hole Donald Trump is. And I might have said the wrong thing at the wrong time had you not warned me. One Christmas, went out to buy a Christmas tree, and three or four actors came up to me. They're working part-time. It's tough making a living as an actor full-time in the city. And they looked both ways each time and told me they were big fans, and then whispered how much they enjoyed my show. So one of them took me to a tree that I liked and told me it was going to cost $40. And I said, I'll take it. And I said, what do I do now? I said, go up to my boss. By the way, he said, my boss hates your guts. And when I told him you were down there, he said, so what? I hate that SOB. I said, whatever. So I went up there. And the boss charged me $80. And I paid it. I couldn't remember the price that the actor told me it was. I didn't think it was 80, but I wasn't going to fight with the guy. So I go back down, and the actor's putting the tree on top of my car. I said, by the way, your boss charged me $80. Is that what you said the price was? He said, no, it's 40. He said, he charged you 80. I said, he sure did. So he charged up. I couldn't hear what they were saying, but they engaged in loud, animated conversation. And the actor came back and gave me $40. He said he ripped you off just because he hates your guts. Not fair. This is how it rolls in this place. I mean, talk about intolerant. Now, my friend, whose audio text message I'm going to play for you, is, I've never said this to him, but he is, in my opinion, a recovering victocrat. He's not mega, but he used to be, as David Mamet once referred to himself, a brain-dead liberal. And I'm on a text tree with another man who happens also to be black, who's in the same industry, but he has retained his left-wing inclinations, although he has moved in a much more sensible direction. Now, I'm not going to say I'm the reason that both of them have moved in a much more sensible direction, but they have both told me that I have had an influence on how they think. Stephen Miller, as you know, used to be on this show from the time he was 14 or 15 years old, and he was a student at Santa Monica High. I thought he was so smart, so articulate, that I had him over the years on this show 69 times. The reason I know the number is because Stephen Miller, if you know him, counted the number. And one time Stephen was in the studio. Normally we just talk on the phone. I've met his parents, and his father referred to me as one of Stephen's mentors. Very proud of that. I said, Stephen, what is it about my show that you like so much? He said, well, not only are you knowledgeable, not only are you articulate, I'm just telling you what he said, you have the ability to change people's minds. He said, and that's powerful. I gave a speech once, and there was a black man standing in the back of the room. Most of the people at the gathering were white. Big guy, buff. And every time I make a point, he'd shake his head. Make another point, he'd shake his head. Make another point, he'd shake his head. And when the speech was over, he walked up toward me. I said to myself, this guy's going to kill me. He happened to be black. He said, I had no idea that the percentage of black kids entering the world without a father in the home is now 70%, up from 25% in 1965. I had no idea of the dropout rate you're talking about. I had no idea there were so many public schools where 0% of the kids were math and English proficient. And he went on and ticked off a number of other points I was making about that particular topic during the speech. And he said, I thought I was knowledgeable. I see now I've been watching too much CNN and too much MSNBC. I'm now going to broaden my scope of information. I will play you the audio text coming up.
Now, my fellow Americans, fellow Eldorados, turning 65 should feel like a reward.

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1: 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From time to time, I will get a question about how do you handle the racism that you experience from people that respond to you, either on the air or on social media. You know, there are a lot of white racists out there. And I laugh. And from time to time, I will get something that appears to come from some white person that's derogatory, if not racist. But compared to the number of times I am called an Uncle Tom or a sellout or a bootlicker or what have you, it isn't even close. And it's interesting because I criticize far more white people than I do blacks, because there's more of them, more left-wing white people than there are left-wing black people. About a year or so after I'd been on the air, and for many years, I was just local here in Los Angeles. I'm walking down the street towards a restaurant I like. And there are two black men sitting on a fence smoking cigarettes. And one of them said, "Larry Elder, I hate you. And I love you. Come over here." And I said to myself, well, the guy was going to shoot me. He'd have done it by now. I can't outrun a bullet. Might as well go over. So I went over. And he said, "I'm listening to you now about 4 or 5 months. At first, I hated your guts. But the more I started listening to you, the more I believed that you were making just common sense. You were just saying, stop whining, get off your butt, and do the best you can. So I figured out what you are. You like castor oil. It don't taste good going down, but it's good for you. Keep it up." So this is the exchange, or just a audio text that my friend left me this morning. The reason he did so is because I put up a cartoon on X, and hopefully we can show it. And the banner at the top says, "If Trump were a king," and I have Trump wearing a crown and a cape, and he's having a press conference, and there is a reporter. I put a tag around his neck that said NBC, and he's duct taped the way that man on that plane was duct taped who was yelling out slurs. So it just simply says, "If Trump were a king," meaning this guy would be taped up and would not be able to ask questions. So I sent it to a few people, including my friend and the other friend on this tweet tree. And I got this response, number 57.
2: "Brothers, this one calls for a famed and fabled Gilliard voice audio text response. This is what always kills me with this no kings crap you hear them talking about, right? Exactly what's illustrated in this cartoon you sent, Larry. This guy talks to the press more than any president I've ever seen in my lifetime, including Reagan. This guy is always talking to the press. So if there's silence, if he's a king, if he's a dictator, why are they free to continue to barrage this guy with all kinds of stuff in the major media? Why? This guy takes questions all the time. Why can't they see that? I mean, I don't understand that part. And then, yes, he's a strong man, President. Yes, he asserts himself. He does all those things. But also, people criticize him all the time for the things that he does. And give him almost no credit for anything, until I saw Gavin Newsom give him credit for the Trump accounts. Whoa, that was wild. It's just a whole, this is, you know, it's not, you know, is this the thing that makes me go, what's going on with them? What is the agenda here? When they say things like, he's a king, he's trying to be a dictator. Really? Have these guys ever been to a country where there's a dictator before? Have they read history? You know, Mussolini, you know, Hitler, you know, Fidel Castro, you know, Kim Jong-un. I mean, do they compare? Help me, Larry. Help me, Bill. Really? I mean, you can hate Trump, but come on now. Tell the truth, for God's sakes. How y'all doing?
3: Because New York was at around 9%, California.
1: I don't believe that would have been his reaction a few years ago. So, one at a time. Now, I was thinking about our friend Mark, who frequently calls the show. I call him Magnificent Mark. Who's talking about how lousy the economy really is. This is the vice chair of TD Bank on CNBC, number 66.
4: Market, let's bring in TD Bank U.S. Vice Chair Jeffrey Solomon here with us at Post 9. Jeff, welcome back. It's good to have you.
5: Good to be here.
4: So we're, you know, keeping an eye on yields, of course, keeping an eye on oil prices, which are elevated today. But you say resilience is the name of the game.
5: Yeah. Yeah. I mean, it's been really impressive. The U.S. economy has been incredibly impressive in terms of its the ability to continue to power through this. Like, unemployment is still not an issue. And I think at the end of the day, like, consumer confidence is actually pretty good at the middle and the high end. It's still challenging if you're a consumer at the low end of the curve. I just think that the higher prices, like, spend time in a supermarket, buying food, buying gas, like, those are big issues for the vast majority of Americans. But, you know, the economy overall on the average has been pretty strong in the face of some pretty unsettling, you know, stuff around oil and the war and all that stuff.
1: So it doesn't look like we're all going to die, at least not yet. I am concerned about AI and whether the machine learning will surpass the ability of humans to control it, but we're talking about the economy right now. Mark often will talk about various factors, and generally speaking, he's not wrong about certain things that mean the economy is not as spiffy as Donald Trump says it is. And one of the things that is driving the midterms is so-called affordability, or more specifically, the gap between the rich and the poor. And there's no question that the gap between the rich and the poor is larger than it was in the 50s, in the 60s, in the 70s, in the 80s, in the 90s, in the 2000s, although it's about the same as it was in the 2010s. But here's the point. The fact that people at the very top are significantly better off than they were and than you are ignores the fact that poor people are significantly better off than they were in the 50s, in the 60s, in the 70s, in the 80s, in the 90s, in the 2010s, the 2000s and 2010s. Significantly better. And the numbers are there. Between 1979 and 2019, inflation adjusted income after taxes and transfers in the bottom fifth rose 94%. Now it rose 262% for the top 1%. So clearly the top 1% are way better off in terms of growth than the bottom 20%. But the bottom 20% are much, much better off than they were decades ago. It isn't even close. The economic pie grew for every single group substantially. And then let's look at the way poor people live compared to the way poor people live in other countries. Again, it isn't even close, which is why, as we speak, Haitians are lining up in their country for a lottery, a shot to come to America. More on this when we come back. 888-971-SAGE.
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7: Fox News, I'm Ted Lindner. Rhode Island Democratic gubernatorial candidate Helena Folks has defeated Rhode Island Governor Dan McKee. Folks spoke to her supporters Wednesday night.
8: I know a lot of people are worn out by politics right now, and who can blame them? 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
7: Folks will face Republican candidate Aaron Gukian in the midterms on November 3rd. And Republicans holding their first national convention devoted to the midterms in Dallas. President Trump, the keynote speaker.
9: We can't let that string be broken. 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I'm on the ballot. I'm on the ballot. Just one more time.
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1: 888-971-SAGE, 888-971-7243. I am Larry Elder, Salem News Channel. Going to say something about the growing demand for reparations in just a second, but getting back to this gap between the rich and the poor. Economists Thomas Sowell and Walter Williams, the late Walter Williams, have written extensively about poverty and growth of income in various categories for a number of years, as has Thomas Sowell, who's still with us. In 2011, Sowell wrote a column called Political Poverty. Political poverty. He said, quote, if poverty meant what most people think of as poverty, people, to use Franklin Roosevelt's phrase, people who are, quote, ill-clad, ill-housed, and ill-nourished, there wouldn't nearly be enough people in poverty today to justify the vastly expanded powers and the runaway spending of the federal government. Meaning that the number of poor people, poorly off people, has diminished significantly, while the money being spent on poor people has expanded exponentially. He wrote, Tom Sowell, 80% of poor households have air conditioning today, which less than half the population of America had in 1970. Three-quarters of households, again, this is in 2011, so things are even better now. Three-quarters of households in poverty own a motor vehicle. Nearly one-third own more than one motor vehicle. Virtually everyone living in poverty as defined by government has color TV. Most have cable or satellite TV. More than three-quarters have either a VCR or a DVD player. Nearly nine-tenths have a microwave oven. As for ill-housed, the average poor American has more living space than the general population, not just the poor population, of London, Paris, and other major cities in Europe. Regarding ill-fed, studies of the poor have found their intake of the necessary nutrients to be no less than that of others. In fact, obesity is slightly more prevalent among low-income people. Walter Williams wrote this in 2020, so this is shortly before he died, called Today and Yesterday. Quote, for black people, the socioeconomic progress achieved during my lifetime, which started in 1936, exceeded anyone's wildest dreams. In 1936, most black people lived in gross material poverty and racial discrimination. Such poverty and discrimination is all but non-existent today. He later on says this, the poverty we have today is spiritual poverty. Spiritual poverty is the absence of what traditionally has been known as various human virtues. Much of that spiritual poverty, he says, is a result of public and private policy that rewards inferiority and irresponsibility. Chief among the policies that reward inferiority and irresponsibility is the welfare state. When some people know they can have children out of wedlock, drop out of school, and refuse employment, and suffer little consequence and little social sanction, one should not be surprised to see the growth of such behavior. As he once said to me when we were having dinner, if you reward slovenly behavior, you will get more of it. Today's out-of-wedlock births among blacks is over at 70%, but in the 1930s, it was 11%. During the same period, out-of-wedlock births among whites was 3%. Today, it is over 30%. It is fashionable and politically correct to blame today's 21% black poverty on racial discrimination, but that is nonsense. Why? The poverty rate among black husband and wife families has been in the single digits for more than two decades. For many people, he writes, education is a stepping stone out of poverty and has been the stepping stone for many black people. But today, decent education is almost impossible at many big city public schools where violence, disorder, disrespect, and assault on teachers are routine. That kind of disrespectful and violent behavior observed in many predominantly black schools is entirely new. Some have suggested such disorder is part of the black culture, but that is an insulting lie. Double standards, policy rewarding irresponsibility, were not broadly accepted in the 1920s, 30s, 40s, and 50s. Many whites are ashamed and saddened and guilt-ridden by the history of slavery, Jim Crow, and gross racial discrimination. To atone for that, they hold fellow black Americans less accountable and allow conduct they would never accept from whites. Now, from Focus Features and the acclaimed director of Captain Phillips and Jason Bourne comes a movie called The Uprising, starring Andrew Garfield. With everything taken from him, with nothing left to lose, one man's stand against injustice will inspire a movement that will change everything. In a land of kings, a man of the people will defy the most powerful empire on earth and ignite a revolution. With an all-star cast, breathtaking visuals, and visceral action, The Uprising is a must-see cinematic epic that really demands to be seen on the biggest screen possible. An amazing story of courage, sacrifice, rebellion, one man becomes a symbol of a people fighting for freedom. It is a good movie. I've seen it. The Uprising, from Focus Features and the acclaimed director of Captain Phillips and Jason Bourne, starring Andrew Garfield, rated R. Only in theaters, starts tomorrow. Don't want to miss it. Discover it in Dolby Cinema.
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1: 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I am Larry Elder, Salem News Channel. Reminder, President Trump will speak tonight at the Republican Midterm Convention in Dallas at 9 p.m. Eastern. You can watch his remarks live right here on SNC immediately following my show. Getting back to the column written by Walter Williams called Today and Yesterday. He says, and I'm paraphrasing, because so many white people are guilt-ridden about slavery and Jim Crow and gross discrimination, they don't hold blacks up to the same standard they would hold fellow whites up to. And he said this, quote, meet black people in their 70s or older, even liberal politicians, like Charles Rangel, the late Charlie Rangel, who's a longtime congressman from Harlem, Representative Eddie Bernice Johnson, 85 years old, Alcee Hastings, Maxine Waters. He says Maxine Waters is 82, so that means she's 88 right now? Wow. Anyway, quote, meet with black people in their 70s or older, including liberal ones like Charles Rangel, Representative Eddie Bernice Johnson, Alcee Hastings, and Maxine Waters, ask them this, whether their parents would have tolerated their assaulting and cursing of teachers or any other adult. I bet you the rent money their parents and other parents of that era would not have accepted the grossly the grossly disrespectful behavior seen today among many black youngsters who use foul language and racial epithets at one another. These older blacks will tell you that had they behaved that way, they would have felt serious pain in their hind parts. If blacks of yesteryear would not accept such self-destructive behavior, why should today's blacks accept it? He concludes with this. Black people have made tremendous gains over the years that came as a result of hard work, sacrifice, and a no-nonsense approach to life. Recovering those virtues can provide solutions to many of today's problems, end of quote. Which reminds me of the then Attorney General under the Obama administration, Eric Holder. Holder gave a speech in which he said, you know, blatant racism is no longer a problem. Today's problem is pernicious racism. And he gave three examples. One of them was voter ID, even though majority of blacks support it, so that was kind of lame. The other is he claimed that black criminal defendants who commit the same crime as whites will get a longer sentence. And he cited the U.S. Sentencing Commission to corroborate his assertion. And it is true. A black criminal defendant gets a longer sentence, anywhere from 12 to 20% longer than a white criminal defendant who committed the same crime. What he didn't say is the same sentencing commission said that the reason for this is that the average black criminal defendant has more convictions. And judges, no matter the race of the judge, takes that into consideration when it comes time to sentencing. So that was lame. The other one that Eric Holder accused of being pernicious racism is the fact that black kids, mostly black boys, are suspended or kicked out of school more than their white counterparts. And that's also true. It's because they disbehave more than their white counterparts. And the people who suffer if you don't punish them are the ones who are minding the teacher, trying to get an education, because this disruption hurts the learning curve of everybody. So here you have a liberal like Eric Holder, rather than apply the standard that Walter Williams suggests, which is people who should be responsible must behave responsibly. He's accusing people in the educational system, whether teachers or principals or administrators, of engaging in racism by expelling or punishing black kids who disrupt, as opposed to holding the black kids responsible for their behavior. This is just madness. Now that brings us to the whole issue of reparations. I want to play you an exchange between a liberal and a man at one of these jubilees where a bunch of people will take turns sitting and challenging the speaker. The speaker was a woman named Amanda Seales. And this man challenged her over this whole issue of reparations. But first, a few things before I play it. You will often hear the term, I hear it a lot from people like the likes of Jasmine Crockett, Joy Reid, and others, that blacks were, quote-unquote, kidnapped out of Africa. Horse bleep. They were sold to European and Arab slavers. The Arab slave trade, no one wants to talk about that, which started hundreds of years before the Europeans did and continued well after the Europeans stopped. They were sold, often as a result of conquest or of raids conducted for the sole purpose of gathering people and selling them to European and Arab slavers. There's a movie called The Woman King starring Viola Davis about a group of women from an area of Africa called Dahomey. And they were warriors, and they were warriors. They did exist. But the movie shows them as confronting and fighting European slavers when, in fact, they were collaborators. So the whole movie is based on a big, fat, stupid lie that a lot of people have bought into, knowing nothing about the actual history, and therefore a lot of people are ill-informed. Meanwhile, out of all the people taken from Africa to the so-called New World, it is estimated that 10.7 million survived the journey. How many of them do you think were shipped directly to North America? Of the 10.7 million people, how many do you think? The answer, according to Henry Louis Gates, the chair of the African American Studies Department at Harvard, the number was out of 10.7 million, 388,000 388,000, which means out of all the Africans shipped directly to North America, all the Africans shipped to North America, the Caribbean, and South America, and some even to Mexico, 3.6 came to what became North America. Meanwhile, there were 40 million blacks living in this country. The whole notion of reparations ignores the human sacrifice. So many soldiers in the Union Army, the lives lost, the casualties suffered to win that war that resulted in the freedom of Africans. All this and more when I come back. I'm Larry Elder.
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1: We are Salem News Channel. Father, one of the heroes of Flight 93 on 9/11 says the DSA is more aligned with terrorists than Americans. The UK is claiming that settler terrorists, that's the expression they used, are carrying out ethnic cleansing of Palestinians. So they've banned trade with Israeli settlements in the so-called West Bank. I'll explain why I said so-called later on. In response, Israel is closing the British consulate in Jerusalem. And there is a debate now scheduled between Steve Hilton, the Republican candidate for governor here in California, and his opponent, Javier Becerra, September 30, moderated by CNN anchors Jake Tapper and Dana Bash. Question, why are shootings in Sweden down 80% from their peak in 2022? Hint, has a little something to do with a new get-tough approach toward illegal aliens. And Democrat House Leader Hakeem Jeffries angrily said it's a lie that he supports health care for illegal aliens. Meanwhile, on the very same day, California Governor Gavin Newsom bragged that California provides health care for illegal aliens. All of this and more, 888-971-SAGE. I'm going to get to the exchange between this progressive and this man challenged the whole notion of reparation in just a second. But first, Stephen A. Smith, the sports podcaster, political podcaster, is being criticized because he dared to criticize Jasmine Crockett, although he later on pretty much apologized for the criticism and referred to her as brilliant. Jasmine Crockett is a lot of things, but brilliant is not one of the ones that would come to mind. He was talking about why he moved from California and how he has had to alter his place of living because of California, because of taxes. It is estimated that this man makes roughly $40 million a year from two contracts, ESPN, XM Sirius, and endorsements, and a bunch of other things. So here's what he said, about California and taxes. Number 58.
0: Because New York was at around 9%, California was approaching 13%, now they're at 13.6%. If Gavin Newsom had his way, it would be about 16.8%. See, these are things that I've been paying attention to. And so I'm looking at it, and I'm like, you got California state tax, you got Los Angeles city tax, you got L.A. county tax, and then here was what really, really did it. This happened to me 2 years ago. They said, look, because I was going to have to spend some more time out there. They got me doing NBA Countdown, and they decided that we were going to do NBA Countdown more so from L.A. than any place else. Okay, fine. So every time I'm in the state of California, I'm getting taxed that day. So I'm sitting down with my estate planners and all of that, and they said, look, when the weekend arrives, it would be in your best interest to go to Vegas or to Utah or something. I said, why? And they said, well, if you stay in California, you know, IRS, they ping your phone. So it-
1: I'm Larry Elder.
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13: The president puts on a show in Dallas. I'm Ted Lindner, Fox News. President Trump offering his support to Republican candidates across the country at the party's first midterm convention in Dallas, Texas, as the keynote speaker. The president, who spoke for well over an hour, telling voters on Wednesday night to pretend he's on the ballot in November.
14: We can't let that string be broken. So I'm asking you to pretend that I'm on the ballot. I'm on the ballot. I'm on the ballot. Just one more time.
13: The president expected to take the stage again on Thursday night as the convention wraps up. Friday marks 25 years since the September 11th attacks. Former President George W. Bush, reflecting on the anniversary of the September events of 2001 during a moderated event held on Wednesday night at the George W. Bush Presidential Center in Dallas with former Secretary of State Condoleezza Rice. The president was in Florida on that fateful Tuesday morning 25 years ago reading to school children when his chief of staff, Andrew Card, informed him of the attack. In addition to the 9/11 anniversary Friday, today marks 1 year since Turning Point USA founder Charlie Kirk was assassinated.
2: Charlie Kirk was shot and killed September 10th, 2025. He was later honored by world leaders and by President Trump in one of the largest private memorials ever for a private citizen, as Kirk's influence remains a year later one of the most powerful forces in American politics.
3: Not just America got such an incredible man that sacrificed so much for this country, but that young people had somebody that truly believed in them like nobody else did before.
2: TPUSA's Mikey McCoy, college chapters are reportedly up 64%. New high school chapters up 168%.
13: Fox's Jeff Manasso. Kirk's alleged assassin Tyler Robinson headed to trial. Prosecutors in Utah seeking the death penalty. 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
13: A U.S.-Canada trade war continues to escalate with some Canadian goods now banned in the U.S. Fox's Jared Halpern.
25: Milk products, motorcycles, and most alcohol from Canada won't be allowed to cross the U.S. border in 3 weeks. A senior Trump administration official says the products total billions of dollars of goods in an escalation in trade tensions between the neighbors. While some dairy, wine, beer, bourbon, and vodka are included in the upcoming import ban, dozens of other goods face a 50% tariff. Canada has responded with retaliatory tariffs on about $20 billion of U.S. goods, and Prime Minister Mark Carney is threatening additional action, including expanding his country's trade relationships with other partners like the EU. In Washington, Jared Halpern, Fox News.
13: Secretary of State Marco Rubio meets Peru's new president today. Fox's Jonathan Savage.
26: Secretary Rubio says President Keiko Fujimori is someone he looks forward to engaging with. She was sworn in July, promising military-led security operations against rampant crime. The Secretary of State's tour of three South American countries is seeing him meet a series of leaders whose visions align with the Trump administration. Transnational crime, including drug trafficking and gaining control of illegal migration, are recurring issues on this trip. But in Peru, he'll also talk about joint planning around this year's El Nino weather pattern. Jonathan Savage, Fox News.
13: Also on Wednesday night, the Rhode Island primaries were held. Helena Foulkes wins the Democratic nomination for governor. The former CBS executive considered a strong primary challenge to the current governor, Daniel McKee. John Reed wins the Democratic nomination for U.S. Senate in Rhode Island. He fended off two progressive primary challengers, extending a three-decade hold on his party's nomination as the 76-year-old senator seeks a sixth term in Washington, D.C. I'm Ted Lindner, and this is Fox News.
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21: 888-971-SAGE, 888-971-7243. I am Larry Elder, Salem News Channel. President Trump, as we approach the 25th anniversary of 9/11, of course, has made a number of comments about 9/11. We'll be talking about that. He was also interviewed right after 9/11 took place at the site. Remind you about that, too. Now, getting back to taxes and rich people not paying their fair share in taxes.

0: I had drinks with Stephen A. Smith years ago, and we have a mutual friend, and he's the one who arranged for me to have drinks with him. And this is years ago, and I told Stephen A. about a book that I had just written called Stupid Black Men. Not that I was calling black men stupid. Michael Moore had a book called Stupid White Men. It was a kind of a tongue-in-cheek title based on his book. And it was about things like abolitionists who were white and the fact that the Democratic Party has a really, really sordid track record. Stephen A. read it. And he called my show and told me how wonderful the book was, and it changed his thinking. Now, I know he was a Democrat. I think he now is probably an independent. I was at a party once years ago, and I met Berry Gordy, who was a founder of Motown. This is about maybe 30 years ago, 35 years ago. And someone told him that I was a conservative. And he said to me, I would rather vote for the Klan than vote for a conservative. And I informed him that the Klan was founded by Democrats, but that didn't really matter. So maybe years later, after he had sold Motown, and very likely incurred a substantial tax bill because of it, I saw him again. And I reminded him of our conversation. You know what he said? He said, well, I have evolved. So here is Stephen A. talking about taxes here in California.
1: Because New York was at around 9%, California was approaching 13%, now they're at 13.6%. If Gavin Newsom had his way, it'd be about 16.8%. See, these are things that I've been paying attention to. And so I'm looking at it and I'm like, you got California state tax, you got Los Angeles city tax, you got LA County tax, and then here was what really, really did it. This happened to me 2 years ago. They said, look, because I was going to have to spend some more time out there. They got me doing NBA Countdown, and they decided that we were going to do NBA Countdown more so from L.A. than any place else. Okay, fine. So anytime I'm in the state of California, I'm getting taxed that day. So I'm sitting down with my estate planners and all of that, and they said, look, when the weekend arrives, it would be in your best interest to go to Vegas or to Utah or something. I said, why? And they said, well, if you stay in California, you know, IRS, they ping your phone. So anytime you get a call or you're on the phone, they know that you're in the state.
2: Wow.
1: And that counts as a day. And I said, you got to be kidding me. And sure enough, when I saw my tax returns, it was absolutely correct. And that's why I said, you know, I remember years later, man, you know, it was a couple of years ago, I look at Gavin Newsom, who I've spoken to a couple of times, and I'm like, you know, you look beautiful in those blue suits. You look very presidential. And get my vote.
3: You told him this.
1: Yeah, damn right. Because these damn taxes.
0: Which brings us to our friend Bill Maher.
4: You know what? Rich people, I'm sure you'd agree with this, actually do pay the freight. In this
5: sure
4: country. I just saw these statistics. I mean, something like 70%. And here in California, I just want to say, liberals, you could actually lose me. It's outrageous what we're paying. Over 50%. I'm willing to pay my share. But yeah, I mean, it's ridiculous.
0: Now, about reparations. Those proponents of reparations, again, ignore the fact that blacks were not kidnapped. More black slaves remained in Africa in servitude for other Africans than were taken out, by the way. They ignore the slave trade by Arab slavers, which began hundreds of years before the European slave trade and continued well after the Europeans stopped doing it. They ignore the staggering toll paid by Union military during the Civil War. Best estimate, 360,000 Union military deaths, with another number almost that high, wounded in action. And consider that America's population then was around 10% of what it is right now, equivalent of 7 to 8 million deaths and about that number of wounded. And consider roughly 100,000, more than 100,000.

0: unknown loyal dead. Douglas said, quote, the unknown braves flung themselves into a yawning chasm where cannon roar and bullets whistled, fought and fell, end of quote. Number 55.
1: Thing with the whole reparations thing, and I don't know, we're probably close to the same age, so maybe you can't call me.
2: How old are you?
1: I'm 32.
2: I'm 44.
1: Oh, really? Oh, you look young.
2: Thank you. That's what water and keeping stress out of your life will do.
1: Really? Mm-hmm. Liberal positions are real stressful.
2: By the way, I wouldn't know. I'm not a liberal. Carry on.
1: Well, it's the liberal position, because conservatives believe in hard work. We believe in going to work and working for what you got,
2: yep.
1: Not asking for handouts
2: right.
1: from people who never had slaves. Some of the people okay. that you're asking for money from never had slaves. Okay. And let's talk about the fact there were also black people that had slaves. So if you want to talk about that, how is that fair? If I'm a white person and my family fall on the side of the Union, why should I have to pay for slaves when this whole country was never all racist? Some of the founding fathers were abolitionists, and they hated slavery. And they actually put things in the Declaration of Independence and things too, because they believed that there'll be a future where there would be a black president one day, or that there would be people in leadership that were black. There was people in the North who helped with the Underground Railroad and fought with the Union. So why is that fair for people who never had slaves, who fought against slavery, to have to pay for people that had slaves?
2: One, from my understanding, you are more interested in preserving the fairness of those who didn't have slaves than the fairness of those who are the descendants of slaves. That is priority to you than finding a fair way to accommodate those who have been the descendant of slaves.
1: Well, our ancestors wasn't asking for handouts. They were asking for equal opportunity. And we have equal opportunity in this country. We had a black president, just in case you didn't know. We had a black president and we had a black vice president. I mean, I think she was black. They said she was black. I don't know. So we had a black president, and you know who voted for that black man? White people, because you can't win a popular election in this country without white people. So Barack Obama is the product of white people. So let's get off this thing where, oh, America is so racist. What's making America so racist is people that continue to talk about racism and continue to focus on racism instead of focusing on unity and bringing our country forward. People that have this liberal mindset are infecting our communities, black people, and making us victims and not victors. I refuse to embrace a victim mentality, because that's not what our grandparents and Harriet Tubman and those people fought for. They fought for
2: equal opportunity.
1: Do not
2: bring up Harriet Tubman's name in vain, baby. Please. Harriet Tubman was literally saving her family and others from slavery.
1: Yeah. You know who helped her? White people.
2: You know who helped her?
1: They were on the Underground Railroad.
2: Who helped her?
1: Come on in.
2: No, you know who helped her?
1: God and
2: people who benefit from white supremacy. One of the things
1: that white supremacy is a lie.
2: No, sir,
1: it's
2: that's
1: a
2: simply
1: lie.
2: Not
1: there's
2: true.
1: No, sir, I mean,
2: if
1: some,
2: that were not the case, then we wouldn't see the continued effort of colonialism and white people placing themselves in positions of power when they do not have the power.
1: You know why they're in position of power? Because their culture.
2: This.
1: Black culture is toxic. The black culture is toxic. We have produced a culture that is toxic. And let's get on the fact that there's no fathers
2: in
1: the black
2: home.
1: Let's talk about that.
2: None of this is gonna work if y'all are just gonna sit here and make up. It's not
1: going
2: to work. No, it's a debate. It has to be in facts.
1: You're putting off emotional liberalism.
2: You're putting off unfounded lies based in conservatism.
1: That's what y'all do. Y'all start saying misinformation. Remember they did the misinformation thing all summer where everything conservative did, they said misinformation.
2: You're carrying a chain around your neck of an apartheid nation that actively wants to harm black people and non-Jewish people. But let me bring it back.
1: What about when black people were selling black people in Africa?
2: That was not happening in the context that you're saying.
1: And they were selling their own people. Black people still sell their own people today too, by the way.
2: I don't know if I'm going to laugh.
1: We're selling our own people today too.
2: I don't know if I'm going to laugh.
1: You probably won't last with me.
2: I won't.
0: Apartheid.

0: Nation, are you serious? Don't go away. She's getting warmed up.
1: The midterms are almost here, and Republicans could be in deep trouble. Polls show Democrats leading in key races. Tonight, Rob Finnerty on Newsmax reveals the growing threat from the DSA and the radical left. With less than 60 days to go, Finnerty says it's time for the GOP to hit the panic button. The House may go, and control of the Senate is up for grabs. Gas prices, mortgage rates, health care, and out-of-control national debt. Americans are angry, and the progressive left wants total control of Congress. Tallarico, El Sayed, AOC, Bernie Sanders. Finnerty reveals President Trump's secret plan to fight back and what you can do to help him. Don't miss Finnerty tonight at 8 p.m. Eastern on Newsmax. 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
2: Gary LaVox here from Rascal Flats. 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
1: 888-971-SAGE, 888-971-7243. I am Larry Elder, Salem News Channel. Another animating issue in the midterms is Israel, or more precisely, our support for Israel. Majority of Democrats now support the Palestinians over the Israelis. To that end, yesterday the UK announced a ban on trade with Israeli settlements in the occupied, so-called occupied West Bank, where it says, and I'm using their term, settler terrorists are carrying out, again using their term, ethnic cleansing of Palestinians. France and Canada are expecting to follow suit. The goal is to prevent the expansion of so-called settlements and to pressure Israel into agreeing to a so-called Palestinian state. Now, this is an action that's unprecedented. I've never seen anything like this. In response, the Israelis angrily said that they're going to shut down the British consulate in Jerusalem. This is the UK Foreign Secretary, Ed Miliband, number 62.
2: Now, for a long time, the British government has rightly said settlements are illegal, but we have remained silent on the question of the legality of the occupation as a whole, which in 2024 the International Court of Justice concluded was unlawful. Today I announce that the official view of the British government is that the occupation is unlawful.
1: Okay, you got it. Now, let's talk about this term West Bank, since we're always talking about colonial settlers, occupation, renaming things. Obama named Mount McKinley Denali. Trump put it back to Mount McKinley. Article in the Wall Street Journal talks about where the term West Bank came from. The article is written by a man named Gideon Israel, who's an advisor to the National Association of Christian Lawmakers. He says the term West Bank has stripped that area of Israel of its historical identity. It replaced the indigenous names of Judea and Samaria with the term West Bank. Judea and Samaria go back 3,000 years. Both mentioned in the Bible. Even during the Persian Empire, Judea was the official administrative name for the province. When the UN partitioned Palestine, it referred to Judea and Samaria as official geographic markers. The term West Bank happened in 1950 when Jordan annexed the territories. There's another article in the Israeli Hayam, H-O-Y-A-M. And they call the British decision to ban products manufactured in the so-called West Bank as, quote, morally distorted, blatant interference in the affairs of a sovereign state, in its electoral process. Note that 70% of the population of Israel is in Judea and Samaria. By the way, some years ago, 2001, I believe it was, the French ambassador to the UK was at a private dinner, the home of a newspaper owner, and he's reported to have said, and I'm quoting, "All the current troubles in the world are because of that S-H-I blank blank Y little country Israel. Why should the world be in danger in World War III because of those people? Close quote. First he denied having said it. Then it was obvious he did say it. Then he sort of apologized, if I offended you. But this is what the French think of Israel. So it does not surprise me that the French and the Canadians are going to follow suit and ban products manufactured in the so-called West Bank. Here's what United States Ambassador to Israel Mike Huckabee said about this, number 52.
3: I don't know if they're really aware of the implications and how it's going to affect Brits. For example, 25% of pharmaceuticals that are used in the UK are made in Israel. Are they willing to give those up? It looks like they are. Are they willing also to do great damage to any Brits who are doing business in a number of states in the U.S.? I don't know what all of the national sanctions or repercussions or retaliations will be from the U.S. Hasn't been announced yet. But I do know that there are a number of states, let me mention one of the largest U.S. states, Florida, that has a law that if this action is taken, then Brits will not be able to do business with any company or business in Florida.
4: You talked about the Jew hate of the UK government. Were you aware that the British Foreign Secretary is himself Jewish?
3: Yes, I was aware of that. There are some Americans that don't like America very much. They march in the streets and burn our flags. Doesn't mean that they love America just because they live there.
4: So would you describe him as a hater of Jews?
3: Well, let me finish. You go by what people do, not just by what they say or who they're related to. This is an irrational action. That's what I'm saying. I don't understand what it's supposed to achieve. If the UK is really interested in dealing with issues they feel like are wrong, where are the sanctions against North Korea, China, Russia? Where are the sanctions against many other nations in the world?
4: But that was an interesting comment, wasn't it? Where you accused the government of Jew hate. Were you aware when you typed that out on social media that Ed Miliband is Jewish, or did you find that out subsequently?
3: No, I was aware of it, yes. And it did not change my opinion of what is going on. I feel like that it's a discrimination against the Israeli government. It's a discrimination against the Jewish people. And I don't understand the rationale of it.
1: Senator Tom Cotton last year proposed legislation to have the United States stop using the term West Bank as opposed to Judea and Samaria. It's called the Recognizing Judea and Samaria Act. The name West Bank erases, as I said, 3,000 years of documented Jewish presence in the area. The proposed congressional change would acknowledge what biblical scholars, archaeologists, and historians have confirmed over time. These territories are part of the historical Jewish homeland. More reaction to the move by UK to ban products made in the so-called West Bank. I'm Larry Elder.
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6: News. I'm Sue Gossman. A Republicans' first ever midterm convention held in Dallas Wednesday night. President Trump, the keynote speaker.
7: On election night, we're going to prove that America does not belong to those who hate it. America belongs to those who love it.
6: Senate Majority Whip John Barrasso says Republicans need to hold on to President Trump's economic policies.
8: The largest tax increase in American history has been stopped. Taxes on tips, on overtime, and on Social Security are gone.
6: A surprise cameo from Democratic Pennsylvania Senator John Fetterman. He said he was there to support common sense policies, but Democratic Governor J.B. Pritzker said Republicans have done nothing to earn your vote. 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
1: 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We are Salem News Channel. 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Now, Melanie Phillips is a conservative British commentator, columnist. She's also Jewish. And she's talking about the decision by the UK to ban products made in the so-called West Bank, number 51.
2: Ethnic cleansing, settler terrorism. The chief rabbi today calling this a dark day for British Jews. What's your take on this incredible escalation between the conflict between Israel and Britain?
3: I'm afraid there's no coming back from this. Britain is supposedly an ally of Israel. It's an ally no longer. It's no use the foreign secretary saying that he's a friend of Israel. What he has done is very, very shocking indeed. What the government has done is very shocking because it has taken condign punishment measures against Israel. Worse than that, it's done it on the basis of outright outrageous lies. Lies about ethnic cleansing, lies about illegal settlements. He has, in the course of this, libeled the vast, vast, overwhelming majority of the something like 750,000 Jewish residents of Judea and Samaria, what is called the West Bank, who are overwhelmingly, almost without exception, law-abiding, decent, upright people. And he has incited a Muslim world already delirious that it has made such progress in its infernal aim of destroying Israel. It has incited them by rewarding them for their activities and placing British Jews at even greater risk of the violence that they have been enduring for the past 3 years.
2: Melanie Phillips, if I may push you on that point, because a great many representatives of the Jewish community here on British soil have been telling me today they're gravely concerned about this rhetoric which they now believe could place them in danger here on our soil.
3: Well, that's absolutely right. It's really quite nauseating to see Ed Miliband and others in this dreadful government shedding crocodile tears over anti-Semitism in Britain and expressing their determination to root it out. They either don't understand or they are willfully ignoring the fact that libeling Israel as the most demonic country in the world, which is what's been going on for the past 3 years, through perpetrating the kind of lies and falsehoods and distortions that we heard from Miliband today, we've heard from him before, we've heard from this government and from the Starmer administration for years, that lends itself to the impression by the vast majority of decent, good people who know no other narrative, because apart from GB News, the media isn't telling them another story. People believe that the Israelis, and therefore anyone who supports them, and that includes the majority of British Jews, are themselves demonic. And consequently, it's not surprising that there is a kind of complete tsunami of anti-Jewish violence, abuse, intimidation. Really, people are behaving as if Jews themselves are pariahs, because this is a campaign to make Israel into a pariah state, something which the British government has now joined and lent its very important voice to in a most disgraceful and really quite distressing manner.
1: We come back more from Melanie Phillips, and also Ted Cruz, speaking of the way Israel has been demeaned, says Tucker Carlson is now the single most dangerous demagogue in America. He says Tucker Carlson is now, quote, almost indistinguishable from Ilhan Omar, close quote. All of this coming up. Israel accused of committing genocide. Are you smelling something? Are you demented? Are you that ignorant? One guy who's been there many times says Israel is the opposite of genocide. That is well coming up.
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2: 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I am Larry Elder, Salem News Channel. We're talking about the British UK is banning.
0: You are the sun, and I'm the
2: goods from the so-called West Bank. The idea is because Israel is engaging in a genocide and to pressure Bibi Netanyahu into accepting a, quote, two-state solution. And the French and the Canadians are very likely to follow suit. Regarding this two-state solution stuff, everybody wants a two-state solution. If the Palestinian state would vow not to try and kill Israelis. That's the problem. Back to Melanie Phillips, number 53.
3: People believe that they support the Palestinian cause because they think they're supporting the oppressed against the oppressor. Every single part of what they believe about the Palestinian cause and about Israel is a lie. A falsehood, a distortion, a warping. It's a lie.
4: Hoax. Yeah.
3: It is indeed a hoax. Now, that has, first of all, turned so much of the West against Israel per se, against Israel itself. And it's also, as a result, turned so much of the West against the Jewish people, because it's painted Israel. Israel has been painted as not just wrong, not just some sort of tyrannical regime. It's been painted as absolutely demonic, uniquely demonic. It has some sort of evil power over the entire world, and it has America in its grip and all the rest of it. In other words, it's a deranged point of view, and it's inverted morality completely, because it inverts aggressor and aggressed. It regards the truly genocidal Palestinian Arabs as the victims of the Israelis, whose self-defense is called genocide. Now, this, as I say, has destroyed the West's moral compass. It's not just that it has done a terrible wrong, is doing a terrible wrong to Israel and to the Jews, but it no longer knows how to differentiate between truth and lies, and it's more than worse even than that, because the Palestinian cause has become the default motif of the progressive classes in the West. And more than just the default motif, I mean, you think of other default motifs in the past. I don't know, apartheid South Africa. You know, all progressives were against apartheid South Africa. But this is quite different. This is not just supporting the Palestinian Arab cause. This has invested it as synonymous with morality and conscience. It's become a kind of governing political principle across the progressive West. Now, if you have invested a creed, the Palestinian cause, which, in my view, and I think this can be demonstrably shown, is a cause that is devoted entirely to the destruction of a legitimate sovereign country, Israel, the murder, the mass murder of its population, and worse than that, the theft from the Jewish people of their own history in their own ancestral homeland, which the Palestinian Arabs deny and attribute to themselves. If you are supporting all of that on the basis that that stands for conscience and morality, then you haven't just lost your moral compass, you have actively embraced evil. And you've actively embraced evil as a moral force in your life. And if a civilization has adopted evil as its moral lodestar, it's going to die as a civilization. It cannot survive. It will destroy itself because it becomes evil in itself.
2: John Spencer is an expert in warfare, has been to that part of the world many times. He's interviewing with a friend of mine named Jan Jakelnik, who's with Epoch Times. He has a wonderful podcast called Thought Leaders, number 56.
4: The false claim of Israel creating genocide in Gaza, when it's all, I've seen mountains of evidence to the opposite, literally fields of food and soldiers doing the opposite of genocide, but the world spreads it.
5: When you mean the opposite of genocide, do you mean like warning the civilian population that there's going to be action or things of this nature? What do you mean by the opposite?
4: I mean, by the literal definition of genocide, it's, you know, trying to destroy in whole and part a group, a religious group, all of that, both by intention and by action. So the opposite of genocide is your intent is the opposite of destroying the people. And that's what I've seen in my now 8 trips to Israel, 7 into Gaza, probably the only person outside the IDF that's been into Gaza so much, is that I've actually interviewed all the political leaders, all the generals, everything. Like, what are you trying to do here? To answer the intent question. Are you trying to destroy the people, or are you trying to get to the hostages and destroy the enemy? Which is not a, you know, killing the enemy in war is sometimes the goal. It's not a war crime. The other part is the actions that you talked about. So if you can't prove the intent is to destroy all of the people of, like in this case, Gaza, then people will look at the actions. Like, you know, in Russia and Ukraine, Russia steals thousands of babies and gives them to Russian parents. That's a genocidal act, according to the Genocide Convention. You can prove it through actions. And what Israel has done to try to protect civilians, right, these are those things you just mentioned that, thanks to my, you know, war scholarship before October 7th, we have how do you prevent civilian casualties in war is a big field of study. We call it civilian harm mitigation measures. And Israel has implemented more of these civilian harm mitigation measures, things trying to prevent civilians from getting hurt, like evacuations, you know, phone calls, flyers, all of that, but also daily pauses to allow civilians to get out of harm's way, giving out their maps, tracking civilians by their cell phones, not taking airstrikes. They've actually done more of these than any military has ever tried in war, but then are accused of targeting civilians when all of the evidence, real evidence, actually there's no cases of Israel targeting civilians.
2: Again, if Israel is committing genocide, they need to go back to genocide school. Ted Cruz on Tucker Carlson and his attitude about Israel. Don't go away.
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0: 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That's 888-971-7243.
1: Larry, I'd like to see you discuss one question that the DSA candidate should be asked by any interviewer, and that is, if elected, will you take the oath of office to preserve, protect, and defend the Constitution of the United States? If they say no, then are they allowed to serve? And if they say yes, then that pretty much undermines their whole platform. Thanks very much.
2: 888-971-SAGE, 888-971-7243. I am Larry Elder. We are Salem News Channel. Hassan Piker is not a candidate, but he has said that I wipe my blank with the Constitution. It's a piece of trash. He's a member of the DSA. DSA, of course, opposes the Constitution. So it's an excellent question. Now, coming up, question. Why are shootings down 80% in Sweden from their peak just 3 or 4 years ago? It has something to do with a get-tough approach on illegal immigration. Democrat House Leader Hakeem Jeffries angrily said it's a lie when confronted with the idea that he and the Democrats support health care for illegal aliens. He says it's a lie. Meanwhile, on the very same day, Gavin Newsom says that he's very proud that California is providing health care to all of its residents, including illegal aliens. Father, one of the heroes of Flight 93, says DSA, speaking of which, is more aligned with terrorists than Americans. All of this and more, 888-971-SAGE. Ted Cruz calls Tucker Carlson the single most dangerous demagogue in America. Number 29.
3: And I have been very, very outspoken on Tucker. I think Tucker is the single most dangerous demagogue in America. I think he is doing enormous damage. And I think he has made a decision to go to a very dark place where Tucker right now, Tucker is almost indistinguishable from Ilhan Omar. If you look at what he is saying, almost every show he does is attacking Israel and attacking the Jews. His answer for everything wrong in life is the Jews did it, the Judas did it, the Jews did it. Half the shows he's done are attacking Donald Trump. He now says Donald Trump is the Antichrist. He hates Donald Trump. One of the reasons this is so dangerous is that I believe anti-Semitism is the gateway drug to anti-capitalism and anti-Americanism. That it quickly leads to all three. And you see that with Tucker. Look, you see that with Comrade Mondami in New York, where the Marxists and Islamists, the Green-Red Alliance, they come together. And they come together because they hate the same people. You have Tucker, who's now done shows praising Comrade Mondami. He's done shows praising Nicolas Maduro. He's done shows praising Putin repeatedly.
2: All of this and more, 888-971-SAGE. Do not leave town.
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9: Taking their Taste to the voters. I'm Sue Guzman, Fox News. And Republicans rallying their base for the November elections with an historic midterm convention in Dallas. The keynote speaker, President Trump.
10: We love this state and we love this country. That's all we can say. But what an honor it is to be in Texas. What a place.
9: The president vowing to campaign aggressively for Republicans. He also promised if Republicans win the midterms.
10: I will issue a dividend to every adult citizen in the United States of America for $5,000.
9: Meanwhile, the event celebrating Republicans featured a surprise video appearance from a Democrat.
11: Yes, I'm Senator John Fetterman, Pennsylvania. Yes, I'm a Democrat. Why am I here talking to you today? Because, well, I'm a common sense Democrat.
9: And Fetterman introduced his Republican counterpart in Pennsylvania, Senator Dave McCormick. Explosions reported on Iran's islands as Iran's oil exports are targeted. Fox's Christina Coleman has the story.
12: The strikes that the U.S. did fire off recently were in response to Iran firing missiles at U.S. warships for two consecutive days. They fire ballistic missiles and cluster munitions at bases in Jordan used by the U.S. military. Jordan intercepted all but two of them. The few they did not intercept landed in unpopulated areas, and no casualties were reported. Also, U.S. ships evaded all of Iran's attacks over the past few days, but the IRGC did not have the same success. The U.S. has struck 10 Iranian oil tankers over the past week.
9: This comes as President Trump claims the U.S. has full control of the waterway of the strait. Before he left for Dallas yesterday, the president says he's not looking for a deal with Iran, but he does say he believes a deal can be reached. 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
9: Rhode Island primaries held Wednesday. Helena Foulkes is won the Democratic nomination for governor. Former CVS executive considered a strong primary challenger to incumbent Governor Dan McKee. Plus, John Reed has won the Democratic nomination for U.S. Senate in Rhode Island. He fended off two progressive primary challengers, extended a three-decade-long hold on his party's nomination as the 76-year-old senator seeks a sixth term in Washington. Also, some of the cockpit recordings of the deadly Amazon cargo plane that crashed in Miami Sunday have now been released.
17: One of the two pilots repeatedly warned they were coming in too fast and at the last second urged them to abort the landing. The National Transportation Safety Board interviewed both pilots. The agency says the other pilot didn't consistently respond to the speed warnings before the crash. The plane barreled off the runway and smashed into a van carrying workers. It then hit a compact SUV as the aircraft slid across a road and caught fire. The five people killed were all in the van. Five others were hurt. Tom Rigotti, Fox News.
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29: 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Welcome to the program. 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
2: 888-971-SAGE, 888-971-7243. I am Larry Elder. We are Salem News Channel. We are approaching, of course, the 20th anniversary of 9/11. Trump reflects on being in New York City on 9/11. Here's what he said, number 63.
34: I said, wow, we are now in a different time. So I saw it, and I said, the world has just changed. And I went down. I was building a building in New York, and I had a lot of construction workers. And I went down there very shortly thereafter, the following day. You couldn't go down the same day, but like the following day, very, very quickly afterwards. And we worked long and hard, but it was just so terrible and so hopeless. It was so hopeless, such a terrible thing. And you know, people can say what they want about New York, but they rebuilt that project so fast. It was so incredible to see. Just the removal of the debris, you know, this was like a mountain. These were massive buildings. And they came straight down, and just massive. And it was done so quickly. And the job was approved, and the job went up, the new one, the new World Trade Center. And it was amazing. Within a relatively short period of time, you had a new building up, gleaming and glistening. And I don't think New York's ever gotten enough credit for that. I think a lot of places would have been years and years before, if they ever got it started, actually, but years and years. So it had a big impact. But I did say we have just entered a different phase of the world.
2: And he said we will, of course, never forget. Number 64.
10: On 9/11, nearly 3,000 precious souls were stolen from us, killed by evil terrorists at the World Trade Center, the Pentagon, and on Flight 93. All of these years later, we gather on another Tuesday morning in September to reaffirm the sacred vow we made a quarter of a century ago. We will never forget. We say it and we mean it. We will never forget those we lost, and we will never forget the immortal heroes of September 11th, 2001.
2: President Trump mentioned Flight 93. This is David Beamer, the father of one of the heroes of Flight 93. And what David Beamer says about the DSA, number 46.
35: It's a surprise. Mm-hmm. Our enemies haven't gone away. Unfortunately, some enemies are now coming from within. And their next attack, they have been planning against our way of life, our government, all of our institutions, the same things that the terrorists were attacking on 9/11. These enemies from within are citizens. They identify themselves as democratic socialists. Their platform is one that aims to destroy all the values and the foundations of this country that we've enjoyed for hundreds of years, that thousands and millions of Americans have sacrificed to keep it going. These democratic socialists are really more closely aligned with domestic terrorists than our way of life.
2: Trump talked about the courage of a nation, referring to 9/11. Number 65.
10: The 16,000-pound beam lifted from the wreckage of the South Tower will forever testify to the courage and resilience and spirit of a city and a nation that saw our homeland struck, our towers knocked down, and stood back up stronger, more determined, and more united than ever before. And I tell you, I have to give New York a whole lot of praise because they started that, you call it demolition. The demolition had taken place, but you call it demolition. They had the best demolition contractors anywhere in the world. I know all of them from being in the business. And I've never seen such an unbelievable mass of steel and, unfortunately, bodies and everything you can imagine. The job they did on cleaning up the site, they wanted to do it fast. They wanted to get it done. And I don't think there's any other place in the world that could have done the job that was done by the people, or the construction workers, demolition experts, the police, the military. Nobody could have done the job that was done on getting it started. And the first thing to get it started, they had to clean it up. And this was it looked like it was a mile high. The rubble looked like it was a mile high. That's a piece of it. When we see this deal, we're reminded that no matter what threat or challenge comes our way, America will fight, America will endure, and America will prevail. And nothing can keep our country down. And our country is stronger today than it's ever been before.
2: Now, then Private Citizen Trump was interviewed right after the 9/11 attacks near where they happened. Number 54.
0: Never seen anything like it. I've seen two huge 110-story buildings that are reduced to rubble, thousands and thousands of lives. I just got to see something that I've never seen before. I have hundreds of men inside working right now, and we're bringing down another 125 in a little while, and they've never done work like this before. And they're hardworking people, but they've never seen anything like it. And they've never done work like this before. It's terrible.
1: Tell me what it's like at Ground Zero. Tell me about the workers that you saw and what they're doing there.
0: Well, not only is it devastation, but it's very dangerous because every few minutes a whistle would go off and everybody would just run because you have all the buildings around it, which are inside. Because every few minutes a whistle would go off and everybody would just run because you have all the buildings around it, which are in such a weakened state that people just don't know.

0: They are working very, very hard, but it's a very depressing situation for these folks.
1: As you walked around and as you saw the piles of rubble, there are thousands of families out there who are hoping that someone might be in a pocket somewhere, still alive, still breathing, waiting to be dug up. As you assessed that damage, from your perspective, do you believe that's possible?
0: Well, I would certainly not want to be the one to say it's not possible. Certainly, it's a tough situation, but you can't give up hope because there's always hope. I mean, the five men, I'm sure their families thought that they probably were gone, and now they walk in the door. A couple of them walked away after they were dug out. So there probably are some more people in there, and therefore you can't give up hope.
1: You've had an impact on the skyline of New York. What is it like as you see it now?
0: It's like a whole different skyline. It's like a whole different city and world. I cannot believe the sight of Lower Manhattan without the World Trade Center, and therefore we have to rebuild, not necessarily in that form, but we have to rebuild at least as good and maybe better.
1: Just finally, can you tell me emotionally as you walked around, we've heard some of the stories from the firemen. They're so exhausted and mentally and physically. What was it like for you personally to go in and see all of what you saw?
0: Well, it was amazing to see it. It was a very depressing scene, but I'll tell you what, you really could take heart. These firemen and policemen and the construction workers equally, the courage they have is unbelievable. I mean, they're working, digging out and lifting up steel. And above them, you have 55-story buildings that are very possibly going to be pouring down on them any minute. And they're working like nothing's wrong. I mean, they're amazing.
2: Well, I just went to what they call Ground Zero. I've never seen anything like it. The devastation, the human life that's been just wasted for no reason whatsoever. It is a terrible scene. It's a terrible sight. But New York is a very strong and resilient, and they'll rebuild quickly.
3: Ich habe noch nie so eine Verwüstung gesehen, ich habe noch nie so eine Verwüstung menschlichen Lebens gesehen, eine Verschwendung menschlichen Lebens, aber New York wird damit fertig werden mit so einem Terroranschlag. Mr. Trump, what should be the response to this attack? How should the U.S. respond to such a devastating?
0: Well, I think they have to respond quickly and effectively. They have to find out exactly what the cause was, who did it. And they have to go after these people because there is no other choice. And then secondarily, and much less importantly, we have to rebuild in some form that will be just as majestic as the World Trade Center.
4: This brings us to Iran. What happened on 9/11 was done with box cutters. Imagine a nuclear-armed Iran, which President Trump is doing something about, that his predecessors did nothing about. Everybody talked about it. Oh, a nuclear-armed Iran is unacceptable, said Barack Obama, said George W. Bush, said Joe Biden. None did anything about it. President Trump did not kick the can down the road. He stepped on the can. He talks about 9/11, 25 years later, and about preventing the Islamic Republic of Iran from ever getting a nuclear weapon. All of this and more, 888-971-SAGE. Do not leave town.

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4: The midterms are almost here, and Republicans could be in deep trouble. Polls show Democrats leading in key races. Tonight, Rob Finnerty on Newsmax reveals the growing threat from the DSA and the radical left. With less than 60 days to go, Finnerty says it's time for the GOP to hit the panic button. The House may go, and control of the Senate is up for grabs. Gas prices, mortgage rates, health care, and out-of-control national debt, Americans are angry, and the progressive left wants total control of Congress.

0: Congress. Tallarico, El Sayed, AOC, Bernie Sanders. Finnerty reveals President Trump's secret plan to fight back and what you can do to help him. 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
1: 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I'm Larry Elder, we are Salem News Channel. Faith Over Fear, the Charlie Kirk story. 1 year later, we remember Charlie Kirk. On September 10, Salem Media honors Charlie's life and legacy with a special first anniversary tribute. Hear Charlie tell his own story from starting Turning Point USA in his parents' garage to becoming one of the most influential conservative voices of his generation. Featuring Mike Gallagher, Larry O'Connor, Alex Marlowe, and me, with rare archival audio, including Charlie's first interview with Dennis Prager at just 22 years old. Faith Over Fear, the Charlie Kirk story, tomorrow at 8 p.m. Eastern on the Salem News Channel. And a reminder, President Trump will be speaking tonight at the Republican Midterm Convention. In about 40 minutes, you can watch the remarks live right here on SNC immediately following our show. About 9/11, in September 2021, Abdul El-Sayed basically said, "We should be concerned about all the people we scarred after 9/11, meaning the people that we responded to. Number 49.
2: 9/11 scarred our country in profound ways, but what we did after 9/11 scarred millions of other people. When we talk about 9/11, we often fail to center them.
1: What we did after 9/11 scarred millions of people. We talk about 9/11, we fail to center them. Wow. So we weren't supposed to go after the Taliban. We weren't supposed to try to address what else might happen, which is why George W. Bush went into Iraq, when over 90% of Americans thought we were going to be hit again within 6 months or so, only it was going to be bigger. We scarred a lot of people because we responded. This is a man who wants to be senator from Michigan. And Trump says 25 years after 9/11, we're preventing Iran from ever achieving a nuclear weapon, given what happened on 9/11 with box cutters. Number 47.

0: And I will tell you, we're right now fighting because we have a certain nation that wanted a nuclear weapon. They were very close to getting it, and now they have no chance at getting it. They will never have a nuclear weapon. Iran will not have a nuclear weapon. And they've been punished greatly. As you know, we've really taken it to them. I want to compliment our military. The job they do is unbelievable. The blockade has been so powerful, so effective. Nobody thought it could go so well. I want to just thank our military. I want to also thank the man who I just said hello, who introduced me. He's a special guy. He really is, who's done so much to help the families of 9/11, first responders, and our great veterans. And that's Frank Seller.
1: Trump, of course, is getting no credit whatsoever for setting back Iran's nuclear program and making the world safer. Mark Cuban and Bill Maher, however, agreed that Trump should be given credit when he does something right. Should they get a cookie for that? Number 42?
2: No one's going to be good at everything, right? And if he's good at getting deals done overseas, give him credit for it. If he's not so good domestically, give him for it.
3: Yeah, from my memory and history, the only thing that compares to this is when Reagan solved the Cold War, ended the Cold War, which I always said was, you know, Reagan did play his part in ending the Cold War. But I think the Soviet Union was going to collapse anyway, of its own weight, right? This, I'm not so sure, isn't an actually greater achievement, if it lasts, and if we have, but it looks like they're transforming the whole Middle East. So I'm not going to hide my, yes, we certainly have had our differences. And even after the dinner, he still at me. So for those people who thought
2: it's okay to give credit,
3: and I am not going to hide my admiration for somebody who did this differently than anybody else did and said without apology, I'm with Israel. You know what, there's only one country in this whole equation, and this is where America, I think, fell down in the past. We tried to be even, Stephen, it wasn't. There's only one country that's a democracy. There's only one country that prizes life over the sort of cult of death. It's only one country where you'd actually want to live, quite frankly, if you were living in the Middle East. So let's throw our lot in with them. The country that actually shares our values.
2: Hopefully, sure.
3: About women.
2: I mean, you start with.
1: Now, NBC's Richard Engel snarkily asked Jared Kushner, well, what about your deals in Gaza and Iran and Ukraine? You haven't gotten anywhere. Number 48.
4: Richard Engel from NBC News. This is for Mr. Witkoff and Jared Kushner. You have been involved in numerous negotiations around the world. Why should people have any confidence in your capacity to succeed here? You were involved in the Gaza negotiations, but Gaza remains a wasteland. There's been no progress there. Iran, you were involved in those negotiations. The war is still going on. You've been involved in several rounds of negotiations in this conflict. It's only getting more intense. So you're relaunching negotiations now. What's the likelihood they will succeed when other negotiations you've been involved in have not?
1: Now, before he responds, how snarky was that? How snarky was that? Hamas vows to destroy not just Israel, but Jews everywhere. Experts thought the Ukraine war, Russia war would be over in a couple of weeks. It's been going on now, what, almost 5 years? Iran, been threatening us for 47 years. And Kushner and Witkoff are supposed to stroll in there, pick up some chalkboard, put a few words on a blackboard, and voila, things are done. So here is Kushner's response.
5: So, Richard, first of all, it's nice to actually see you in person. I've seen you on television for years, but I guess we're usually more domestic, so don't see you in the flesh. First of all, you know, I think these are some of the hardest problem sets in the world, you know, and I think that you have to try and you have to bring to it. Obviously, Steve and I bring different approaches to these things, but we work very well together as partners. But we're not bringing our approaches. We're really representing President Trump, and we're doing it the way that he wants to see these things done and working with President Trump. In the first term, obviously, we achieved a lot of unthinkable things, whether it was achieving the Abraham Accords, which nobody thought was possible. We achieved the USMCA, the biggest trade deal in history, made a great deal with China. And the list just goes on and on. We just celebrated the World Cup in America. That was a deal that I led on President Trump's behalf to win for America. The same thing with the Olympics that will be coming up. So, you know, you have to take on hard things. You mentioned Gaza. Right now, you know, a year ago, that war was going on. There were 20 live hostages there and 28 bodies of dead hostages there, and a war that nobody thought was gonna be achieved as well. It took a long time. You know, Steve and I worked very hard on that for a while. And then
1: more on his answer when we come back. 888-971-SAGE, 888-971-7243. What a snarky question.
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7: News. I'm Ted Linden. Republicans holding their first national convention devoted to the midterms in Dallas. President Trump, the keynote speaker on Wednesday night.
0: We can't let that string be broken. So I'm asking you to pretend that I'm on the ballot.
7: The convention runs through Thursday. Rhode Island Democrat gubernatorial candidate Helena Foulkes has defeated Rhode Island Governor Dan McKee. Folks spoke to her supporters on Wednesday night.
8: I know a lot of people are worn out by politics right now, and who can blame them? 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
1: 888-971-SHE, 888-971-7243. I am Larry Elder with Salem News Channel. We're talking about the snarky question an NBC reporter asked of Jared Kushner and Steve Witkoff. How come you haven't settled the Ukraine war? How come you haven't settled the war against Iran? How come Gaza isn't Disneyland? Here's the rest of what Kushner said.
2: It took a long time. You know, Steve and I worked very hard on that for a while, and then when we found the opening, we were able to use the work that we've been able to do, both in building the relationships and in creating different frameworks for how to achieve that. And then we were able to take advantage of that and drive it to a conclusion, which really ended it. The work that we've done since then, which again is, you know, Gaza has not worked for a very, very long time. It was basically built by NGOs and terrorists, and it's been a dystopian place for a long time. And so we've taken our time. We've built an incredible team, again, under President Trump's leadership and the Board of Peace. Now we have a plan to go forward. We've got a UN resolution that put forward progress for that. And, you know, there's a new government, a Palestinian technocratic government that's neither the PA nor Hamas, that's built a plan to go forward. You can't go in if there's guns, right? You can't send the government into a place. By the way, we're now starting to understand the scope of the militarization of Gaza. It is beyond your comprehension. And so demilitarizing it is not going to be easy. We worked with Hamas for over 4 months. You know, you talk about, you know, interesting people to be working with, and they signed an agreement saying they were going to demilitarize. We're working through some political issues in Israel. I think we agree with them on the end state. They just have a crazy election, and that makes them a little irrational in certain regards, but we're very determined and we're working through these things. We've also, over the last year, surged more humanitarian aid into the former war zone. I mean, now in Gaza, we changed the way the aid was done there. Before, I mean, they spend three times the amount per person in Gaza at the UN that they did in Syria for aid. Why? It's because it's become this whole industrial complex of aid, and a lot of it was being stolen to fund a terrorist organization. So we changed the way the aid was done. We flooded aid into Gaza, and now it has one of the lowest malnutrition rates in the world. And so we have a plan to rebuild it. These things take time. These are some of the hardest conflicts. And so the tone of your question was a little bit like, why haven't you done every single impossible thing possible? We are very honored to be able to have the opportunity to work on these under President Trump's leadership. And we're very committed to giving it everything we can. And I think President Trump has a track record of doing impossible things. I think the last administration, they didn't go to Russia. I mean, I think they had one visit with the CIA director. But, you know, there's a war. I mean, every day there are soldiers on the front line from both sides, and they want to go home to their families. And there are people in these cities who have bombs dropping, and their lives are very disrupted, and they want to see that put to an end. And so if the answer was simple, then somebody would have solved it. But I think President Trump's general framework is that if something is worthy and important and will have a big impact, he doesn't matter how much he'll get criticized by people in the press or different critics. He wants to go after it, and he's asked Steve and I to do that on his behalf, and obviously with Marco and with the whole team, which we work really very lockstep with, and we'll do our best to try to get an outcome. And so I know that if we don't try, we will not succeed, and nothing will change. It's just important to try, and that's what we're going to try to do. So I can't guarantee that there will be success, but what I can, you know, promise you and promise everyone here in Ukraine and even everyone in Russia is that on behalf of President Trump, Steve and I are going to be doing everything we can. We have been doing everything we can to try and find a way out of a mess that was created before President Trump's time, which has had a huge toll. And so we're going to do our best to try and make progress.
1: What a mic drop answer. How thorough was that? How articulate was that? How persuasive was that? We're talking about Gaza, whose charter calls for the destruction of Israel, and you're shocked we haven't solved it right away? Had a whole city underground, hundreds of miles. The money that the Western countries gave them was used for that. And by the way, during the war against Israel, not a single Gazan, non-combatant civilian was able to go underground. Only the combatants. What is that? Haven't solved Iran. 47 years death to America. Barack Obama did that Iran deal, which, by the way, would have expired by now, which would have given Iran the legal permission to pursue a nuclear weapon. You haven't solved that yet? Ukraine? Did Biden solve it? In fact, had Biden not pulled out of the way he did from Afghanistan, October 7 might very well never have happened. The invasion of Ukraine might never have happened. But Donald Trump, you haven't cleaned all of this stuff up? I mean, my goodness, you've been in office a second time for almost 2 years. What's taking so long? We're waiting. I'm Larry Elder.
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1: 888-971-SAGE, 888-971-7243. I am Larry Elder, Salem News Channel. Marco Rubio responds to the assertion that Trump is causing a humanitarian crisis in Cuba due to no oil. Number 50.
2: United Nations for the General Assembly later this month. The UN has warned about potential for a humanitarian crisis in Cuba because of the lack of oil and electricity. And is it a concern in terms of the impact on the Cuban people?
3: Yeah, of course. But the problem is the reason why Cuba has a lack of oil is because Venezuela doesn't give them free oil anymore. Understand, they were getting free oil from Venezuela. They were stealing oil from Venezuela, and they were getting it for free. Some of it they would use about 30% of it for their own needs, and then they would resell the rest of it for cash. And that stopped. So that's number one. That's the number one reason why Cuba's having an energy crisis, is because Venezuela no longer gives away their oil for free, which was, you know, what was happening. The second reason is they were having blackouts before that, even with the Venezuelan oil. Cuba had multiple blackouts over the last 3 or 4 years because they didn't invest a penny into their own energy infrastructure. Their economic model doesn't work. If Cuba's a humanitarian catastrophe, and we've offered them $100 million of humanitarian aid, others have as well, no one's impeding that from coming in. If Cuba is a humanitarian disaster, it is because their government, their regime, is a disaster. Because the economic model they follow doesn't work. In fact, it's nonsensical. Because they don't allow private sector to flourish, because they don't allow individual Cubans to choose their own path in life. So I think it's important to remind everybody, this did not start last week. Cuba has been a humanitarian catastrophe now for 3 or 4 years, and maybe even longer, because they didn't invest in their own infrastructure, they stole all the money to build hotels and line their own pockets, and because they're no longer stealing oil from Venezuela for free.
1: And Rubio confirmed he's visiting Colombia, Ecuador, and Peru. Number 45.
4: Why are you guys hiding under the wing?
5: Because it was pouring rain.
4: It was? All right, let's go. We'll have plenty of time to talk later on the trip. So this is an important trip, obviously. We're going to go visit three countries strongly aligned with the United States. We have a lot of common interests with them, both taking on regional, transnational criminal terrorism, and also economic engagements. We're hoping to wrap up good, solid trade deals with all three of these countries in the foreseeable future. And, of course, a lot of strong cultural links. So I think it's part of a trend that you're seeing in the Western Hemisphere of alignment with U.S. and U.S. interests. If you read our national security strategy, I'm sure all of you have read it very carefully, page by page. It outlines one of our priorities is strengthening our presence in the Western Hemisphere. And I think this trip and these meetings, as much as anything else, is continuing to further that goal as part of that strategy.
1: This brings us to the issue of health care, which is what the Democrats are accusing Donald Trump of making worse. Hakeem Jeffries says it's a lie that he supports health care for illegal aliens. Number 61.
6: Donald Trump blessed it as well.
7: So let me ask you about a provision that the Republicans are talking about quite a bit. I know you want to talk about, and Democrats want to talk about, extending the Obamacare subsidies, which expire at the end of 2025. But they talk about the provisions, and it's right here, Subtitle E, and this has to do with the repeal of health care subtitle changes, and specifically what it is. How they characterize it is you want to give health insurance to undocumented immigrants. I understand that's not really an accurate depiction, but what it does do is...
6: It's a lie.
7: It's a lie, but what you support does bring back funding for emergency Medicaid to hospitals, some of which does pay for undocumented immigrants and people who don't have health insurance. And also, there is this provision, and it's not about undocumented immigrants, it's about people with asylum seekers and people with temporary protected status, et cetera, but about their ability to get Medicaid. So they're non-citizens, they're not undocumented, they're not illegal. Why even include that in a bill, knowing that they're going to seize right upon that and use that to message? I understand that.
1: Now, notice that Tapper said over and over again, undocumented immigrants. There's no such term as undocumented immigrant. Okay, so Hakeem Jeffries, it's a lie that I support illegal health care to undocumented immigrants. Meanwhile, Gavin Newsom is bragging about doing that very same thing here in California. Number 60.
8: So, what they will say on Fox News is, why is Gavin Newsom out here in South Carolina? His state is in shambles, and he's not serving the people of South Carolina.
9: Well, I mean, I'm
8: serving the people of California, excuse me.
9: I think they deserve more than a $7.25 minimum wage here. I think they deserve more than a governor who refuses to expand Medicaid.
10: We not only expanded Medicaid, but we only stay in America, providing universal health care regardless of pre-existing condition, ability to pay, and your immigration status. I know how offensive that is to people, and I get how controversial that is. We delivered that.
1: Regardless of your immigration status. I know how controversial it is. We did it. We delivered that. Regardless of your immigration status. And remember what the Democrats said at that debate in 2020 when they were asked to raise your hand if you support health care for illegal aliens, number 67?
11: Raise your hand if your government plan would provide coverage for undocumented immigrants.
1: Okay. Kind of unanimous, wasn't it? The mother of Sheridan Gorman, who was killed by an illegal alien in Chicago, talked about Democratic leaders and their sanctuary policies. Number 43.
12: Chicago, please listen. Please let these murders end. Every murder is one too many. It doesn't matter who it was, what side of Chicago it happened on. It's too much. Why has Chicago become so desensitized to this human loss? Why? We just feel like all of these failures, failure after failure. Again, all of these murders. Every murder matters. Doesn't matter what color you are, where you live, how it happened. Every murder matters.
1: Every murder matters. How many times do we have to talk about Biden allowing in a minimum of 15 million, probably closer to 20 million illegal aliens, many of them with criminal records, not vetted, obviously not vaccinated, and contrary to the lie that was put out by, I think it was Chris Murphy, legal immigrants and illegal immigrants are more law-abiding than people born here. Yeah, if you lump legal immigrants with illegal aliens, but if you don't, illegal aliens are far more likely to commit crimes, including violent crimes, than people born in America. It's a big, fat lie. Now, why did shootings drop 80% in Sweden? 888-971-SAGE. I shall explain. Do not leave town.

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0: 888-971-SAGE, 888-971-7243. I am Larry Elder with your Salem News Channel. In just a few minutes, President Trump will be speaking tonight at the Republican Midterm Convention in Dallas. And we're going to be carrying it live right here on Salem News Channel right after my show. So we're talking about 5 minutes from now. Now, in 2022, Sweden elected a conservative prime minister who promised to send criminal migrants back to their home countries. By the summer of 2022, shootings, gang shootings, bombings were commonplace. Sweden had 361 shootings, which is a boatload for Sweden, 62 shooting deaths, and 90 bombings. Since this new prime minister took over, Sweden has joined NATO, and between 2023 and 2025 deported more than 31,000 migrants. They pursued tougher criminal penalties, additional police funding, expanded wiretapping authority, and changes that prevent organized criminal groups from recruiting young people. Among that was a reduction in the age of criminal responsibility to 14 years old. And guess what happened? Shootings down by 80% since their peak in 2022. And they reduced the number of asylum seekers to its lowest level in four decades. Earlier this year, one Swedish newspaper reported no shootings in May. Maybe we ought to bring him over to become our border czar in the event that Tom Homan ever retires. Now, President Trump was very angry that the Missouri Supreme Court unanimously ruled to block a newly drawn congressional map that gave the Republicans a chance to pick up one more additional seat in the House. Guess who sided with President Trump, who called the decision ridiculous? CNN's legal expert Eli Honig, number 38.
1: Ellie, you're a legal scholar. Do you agree with the president?
2: Well, Caitlin, I certainly do not adopt the rhetoric, but I think the president raises a valid point here, which is the outcome of this case leaves the voters of Missouri and the candidates in an essentially unprecedented and bizarre scenario. Now, here's why. Missouri, after the 2020 census, had 8 congressional districts, which were broken down into 6 Republican-leaning districts, 2 Democratic-leaning districts. During the mid-decade redistricting that happened, that was changed to a 7-to-1 map. That new 7-to-1 map was used last month during the state's primary election. And now today, the Missouri Supreme Court says, sorry, that had to go to the voters for...
0: Bizarre. Bizarre.
3: What can I say? Mamba out.
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9: Getting ready for the midterms. I'm Ted Lindner, Fox News. Less than 2 months to go now till the midterm elections. President Trump offering his support to Republican candidates across the country at the party's first ever midterm convention in Dallas, Texas, as the keynote speaker on Wednesday night. The president, who spoke for well over an hour, telling voters to pretend he's on the ballot in November.
10: We can't let that string be broken. So I'm asking you to pretend that I'm on the ballot. I'm on the ballot. Just one more time.
9: The convention ends tonight. The president expected to speak again. Rhode Island primary election results says the primaries happened on Wednesday night. Democrat gubernatorial candidate Helena Foulkes defeating Rhode Island Governor Dan McKee. McKee becomes the first governor to fall in the primaries this year and the first in 8 years. Folks speaking to her supporters after the win on Wednesday night.
11: I know a lot of people are worn out by politics right now, and who can blame them? It can feel less like it's about the issues people are actually struggling with and more about noise and division. That's not how we're going to lead.
9: Folks will be going up against Republican candidate Aaron Gukian in the midterms on November 3rd. Friday marks 25 years since the September 11th attacks. Former President George W. Bush reflecting on the anniversary during a moderated event held on Wednesday night at the George W. Bush Presidential Center in Dallas with former Secretary of State Condoleezza Rice. The president in Florida on that fateful Tuesday morning 25 years ago reading to school children when his chief of staff Andrew Card informed of the attack. Today marks 1 year since conservative activist Charlie Kirk was killed on the campus of Utah Valley University. His friend Candace Owens, who's been devoting nearly every show to investigating his murder, says she'll have a special show dedicated to his memory. 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
9: A U.S.-Canada trade war is escalating with some Canadian goods now banned in the U.S.
15: Milk products, motorcycles, and most alcohol from Canada won't be allowed to cross the U.S. border in 3 weeks. A senior Trump administration official says the products total billions of dollars of goods in an escalation in trade tensions between the neighbors. While some dairy, wine, beer, bourbon, and vodka are included in the upcoming import ban, dozens of other goods face a 50% tariff. Canada has responded with retaliatory tariffs on about $20 billion of U.S. goods, and Prime Minister Mark Carney is threatening additional action, including expanding his country's trade relationships with other partners like the EU. In Washington, Jared Halpern, Fox News.
9: Secretary of State Marco Rubio meets Peru's new president today.
16: Secretary Rubio says President Keiko Fujimori is someone he looks forward to engaging with. She was sworn in July, promising military-led security operations against rampant crime. The Secretary of State's tour of three South American countries is seeing him meet a series of leaders whose visions align with the Trump administration. Transnational crime, including drug trafficking and gaining control of illegal migration, are recurring issues on this trip. But in Peru, he'll also talk about joint planning around this year's El Nino weather pattern. Jonathan Savage, Fox News.
9: An Apple debut on the iPhone 18 Pro and Pro Max at the company's annual fall showcase event in Cupertino, California. Speaking at the event, Apple's new CEO, John Ternus, described the new features of the latest iPhone.
17: Introducing iPhone 18 Pro and iPhone 18 Pro Max. We made massive advancements in the most important areas: intelligence, performance, battery, and camera.
9: The iPhone 18 Pro and Pro Max will both include Apple Intelligence, the company's new AI platform, as well as a faster processor and what Apple claims is the most battery life of any iPhone to date. I'm Ted Lindner. 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
18: Here's your latest weather forecast from the Talk of the Town, 97.7 FM and 1570 AM. For today, skies will be partly cloudy with highs near 80. For tonight, skies will be partly cloudy with lows in the upper 50s. Friday will be sunny with a high near 80. Friday night will be partly cloudy with a low near 60. Saturday will have a chance of rain showers with a high near 80. Saturday night will be mostly cloudy with a low in the mid-60s. Sunday will be partly sunny with highs in the mid-80s. That's your latest weather forecast from the Talk of the Town.
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38: Thursday, September 10th, 2026. I'm Jessica Rosenthal. The first ever Republican midterm convention is in the books, ending with a keynote address from President Trump, who asked Republican voters to pretend he's on the ballot this November.
39: You saw the president not just play the greatest hits and talk through some of the things he's done in the past, but also give voters and everyone tuning in a sense of what might lie ahead should the elections not go the way he wants them to.
40: I'm Alex Hogan. 25 years after the September 11th attacks that devastated the downtown part of Manhattan, the area is thriving again. And at the heart of the resurgence is the September 11th Memorial and Museum.
41: That this had to be something that was incredibly special, right? That this wasn't just going to be a memorial that was static. It was going to be a place that was a sacred ground where people would come pay their respects. But at the same time, it was going to be part of a living city.
42: And I'm Jason Chaffetz. I've got the final word on the Fox News Rundown.
38: President Trump mentioned a number of tight Senate races and the Republicans he's backing, including Ken Paxton in Texas, Michael Whatley in North Carolina, and Mike Rogers in Michigan. But he told the crowd at the American Airlines Center in Dallas,
10: I'm asking you to pretend that I'm on the ballot.
43: I'm on the ballot. I'm on the ballot.
38: Calling it one of the most important elections because of what he says Democrats would do in power.
10: If we lose, you're going to lose your border. You're going to lose your tax cuts. You're going to lose your safety and security. You're going to lose your wealth.
38: He acknowledged at this first ever Republican midterm convention that history's not on his side. The Republicans face headwinds. The president's poll numbers are in the 30s, but history would dictate the majority losing. The president said if Republicans do win the House and Senate,
10: I will issue a dividend to every adult citizen in the United States of America for $5,000.
38: The internet memes on that began before his hour and 45-minute speech was over. While many of the Republican candidates and incumbents who spoke focused on the threat of higher taxes if Democrats were in power, the president also focused on the Democratic Socialists of America.
10: America has beaten communism before, and we will beat it again. We've beaten it before.
38: But a lot was on the president's mind. He insisted he had to go after Iran to stop them from getting a nuclear weapon. He praised his administration for going after waste, fraud, and abuse, and he promised to get the Save America Act passed.
39: I think to me, the thing that stuck out was the this fact that this event was happening at all.
38: Republican strategist and South and Hill Strategies co-founder Colin Reed.
39: This has never been done before. Conventions are typically during the presidential years only every 4 years. And what you saw was an attempt to not only rally the faithful and to rekindle the magic of 2024, but also remind voters of the stakes. And you saw the president not just play the greatest hits and talk through some of the things he's done in the past, but also give voters and everyone tuning in a sense of what might lie ahead should the elections not go the way he wants them to.
38: We're also joined by Fox News Radio's Jared Halpern. Jared, I know that $5,000 dividend offer, if Republicans win, caught us all off guard, but it caught you specifically, the part of your brain that knows about checks and balances. You'd mentioned during our evening coverage, you're not sure how this would even work and by or under what authority. What was your take?
0: Well, it's definitely a stick and carrot approach, right? You had the president on the one hand making these warnings about what happens if Democrats win back the House, win back the Senate. So that's the stick. Then the carrot becomes if Republicans are able to hold on to both the House and the Senate, the president says he will be offering what he called dividend checks to every American adult. He sort of indicated that that would be paid for through tariff revenue. Just doing the quick math, and I know we ran it through the AI and the calculators and all of that, it's about $1 trillion, Jess. That's a lot of money. It would not be covered entirely.
38: That's an interest payment.
0: It's an interest payment. It also wouldn't be entirely covered by what has been brought in yet with tariffs. And it's interesting because there are going to be a lot of Republicans, if they have control of Congress, who are probably going to have thoughts about what this would mean for the deficit, for spending. There have been concerns when Democrats have done these types of stimulus checks that it has caused inflation. They can be inflationary. So just from a pure policy perspective, it'll be interesting to see how Republicans over the next couple of days respond to this proposal by President Trump.
38: Colin, the president said, pretend I'm on the ballot. And Jared said Wednesday night during our coverage, yeah, Democrats would love that too, to have voters pretend you're on the ballot. How dicey is it? Or is this meant to go after a specific group, this convention?
39: Certainly, as it relates to the battle for control of the Senate, many of those races are happening in red states or Republican states, or at least states that President Trump carried handily a couple of years ago. So for those close races, whether it's Iowa or Alaska or Ohio, or some have even suggested that Kansas might be closer than people are thinking, with President Trump on the ballot, that's a really good thing. And he may be speaking to those voters in those states and hoping to help those Republican senators. And then there are other states, but I'll say this, for this White House and this president, there are states like Maine, where Susan Collins is running in a state that Kamala Harris and every other Democrat this century has carried at the presidential level, where she's free to run her own race. And I think you're seeing a level of sophistication with this White House and its political operation, understanding that each of these Senate candidates certainly has to run their own race in their own state, and the message will not be uniform throughout. But there are undoubtedly a lot of red states with a lot of Republican challengers who are closer than anyone with an R hat next to them wants to admit right now, and that's where President Trump can be a huge benefit.
38: Jared, we also heard from the president about Save America. He has been pretty obsessed with this

0: to go to Alaska. I don't know if that's going to be a day trip. I've actually done a day trip to Alaska with President Trump. Air Force One can make that. It's a little bit easier than flying commercial, but it shows again that the president's going to go where he is going to be most useful. I would not anticipate, for instance, him doing maybe an event with other Republican Senate candidates, right? I don't think he would go to Maine, for instance. That probably doesn't help Susan Collins, but it certainly is going to help somebody like Ken Paxton, who is running for the Republican seat in Texas. He is being outspent. President Trump is putting money into that race. The president said he would go to Texas as many times as it takes. He knows that there are some deficits here that need to be made up by Ken Paxton. So it is, again, I think a sign that President Trump is going to have some skin in the game, understands that he can be a turnout machine, because midterms are always a turnout election. The party out of power traditionally is much more enthusiastic about midterm elections than the party in power. There is always a very large drop-off between turnout in a midterm election versus a presidential election. Those are trends that President Trump is going to have to reverse if Republicans are going to win and hold on to their majorities, slim as they may be, in both the House and the Senate.
1: Jared just made a really important point. Alaska, that's a state that President Trump won by 13 points 2 years ago. Texas, that's a state that President Trump won by 14. Ohio, it was 11. Iowa, 13. So those are huge, wide, double-digit margins. None of those Senate races right now are anywhere close to that margin right now whatsoever. So if the president goes to each of those states and he parks himself there and he campaigns next to those Republican senators or in challengers in those four states, to give a snapshot, that's a place where he can really make a difference. And by the way, if all four of those states go Republican, it's really hard to see a Democratic takeover of the Senate. So that's an example of how he can be really useful down the stretch in terms of playing where he's useful, playing where he's strongest, and doing his best to get the base fired up, get the party rallying up behind him, and get people out to vote. And that's what I think this convention is attempting to kickstart that process.
2: All right, tonight, night two, we will be back on the air for coverage, and we will hear from Vice President J.D. Vance. He will be the keynote speaker on the final night, the second night of this Republican midterm convention. South and Hill Strategies co-founder Colin Reed and Fox News Radio's Jared Halperin, thanks for joining.
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19: Good morning. It's Thursday, September 10, 2026. I'm Ted Lindner. This is the Fox News Rundown. President Trump, the keynote speaker at the first ever Republican midterm convention in Dallas. The president speaking for well over an hour on Wednesday night, saying there's a lot at stake and the country will look bleak if the Democrats win in November.
20: You're going to lose your border. 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
19: the president set to speak again as the convention wraps up tonight. And today marks 1 year since conservative activist Charlie Kirk was killed on the campus of Utah Valley University. I'm Ted Lindner on the Fox News Rundown.
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35: Here's your latest weather forecast from the Talk of the Town, 97.7 FM and 1570 AM. For today, skies will be partly cloudy with highs near 80. For tonight, skies will be partly cloudy with lows in the upper 50s. Friday will be sunny with a high near 80. Friday night will be partly cloudy with a low near 60. Saturday will have a chance of rain showers with a high near 80. Saturday night will be mostly cloudy with a low in the mid-60s. Sunday will be partly sunny with highs in the mid-80s. That's your latest weather forecast from the Talk of the Town.
18: This is the Fox News Rundown. Now, the latest from Fox Business. I'm Stuart Varney, and this is the Fox Business Report.
36: The major average is falling for a third session on Wednesday as a surge in oil prices fueled inflation and rate fears. Treasury yields rose after investors expressed disappointment that the Treasury Department's expanded bond buyback program wasn't larger. The Dow down 405 points, the Nasdaq lower by 168, S&P 500 down 37. Today, the first of two important inflation readings will be released. The producer price index for August prices at the wholesale retail level, and Friday, it's the Consumer Price Index. Jeff Sika of Circle Squared Investments said that if core inflation CPI rises, it could mean that Fed Chair Kevin Warsh will raise interest rates.
5: If he sees a hot number with core number, he can. I think that would be a bad mistake, though.
36: On the earnings front, Adobe, Macy's, and Oracle will be releasing financial results. That's your Fox Business Report. I'm Hillary Barsky, invested in you.

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0: Here's your latest weather forecast from the Talk of the Town, 97.7 FM and 1570 AM. For today, skies will be partly cloudy with highs near 80. For tonight, skies will be partly cloudy with lows in the upper 50s. Friday will be sunny with a high near 80. Friday night will be partly cloudy with a low near 60. Saturday will have a chance of rain showers with a high near 80. Saturday night will be mostly cloudy with a low in the mid 60s. Sunday will be partly sunny with highs in the mid 80s. That's your latest weather forecast from the Talk of the Town.
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7: 855-784-4255. We're running down last night's events at the convention, midterm convention. We'll do it all morning long, including hearing from Patrice Onwuka, friend of this program, who actually had a primetime speaking spot last night with her two sons. Very sweet stuff. She'll be joining us a little later, as will Matt Whitlock a little later in the program. Also, we'll take your calls. Jerry in Mississippi, hold on. We're going to get to you in a second. Todd Blanche, Attorney General, as I just mentioned, he's being criticized by people on CNN, and when have they ever been wrong about politics, about an Attorney General's being, let me just be clear here. If in 2012, Eric Holder as Attorney General, if his policies were popular, if the American people were behind the kind of garbage policies that Obama was having Eric Holder carry out at the Justice Department, you better believe Holder would have been on that platform in 2012 at their convention. They kept him off it because they didn't want the American people to know what Eric Holder was doing as the Attorney General. Right now, what this Justice Department is doing in terms of convicting criminals, I'm sorry, you have somebody out there who can tell you a positive story about the successes of your administration. Crime is at a like six-decade low in this country when it comes to violent crime and murder. You put your attorney general out there to brag about that, about convicting and exporting and deporting violent illegal immigrant criminals. You put them out there to brag about that and let the American people know that if you vote the wrong way, we're going to go all the way back into the toilet the way we were under Biden. Law and order, crime and punishment, safety in the streets, a critical issue right now. And if Obama had a narrative like that, that he wanted Eric Holder out there front and center on, you better believe he would have used him. The reason he didn't was because he was a disgrace. And they didn't want the American people to know anything about Eric Holder's job. So I have no problem with the Attorney General last night, nor do I have a problem with Scott Bessent, the Treasury Secretary. I've seen people who were wringing their hands over the, oh, you can't have a Treasury Secretary out there at a convention. They're not supposed to be political. Every Treasury Secretary is political. For gosh sakes, our first one was Alexander Hamilton. He was George Washington's lapdog, for crying, in a good way, by the way. So, of course, he's political. And last I checked, affordability and the economy is a big part of this election. So, of course, you have your Treasury Secretary out there if he can actually build a narrative about how things are going well. Here's the Treasury Secretary last night.
8: In 15 short months, we've gone from auto pen to overdrive. From a president who couldn't stay awake to a president who refuses to sleep. Across this country, President Trump's policies are reaching the very people they were designed to serve. He signed the largest tax cuts in history, rebalanced trade in favor of our working families, reclaimed our position as the world's energy superpower, and where his predecessors created debt and dependency, this president is creating assets and expanding ownerships through Trump accounts.
7: All right, so we're hearing from you all morning long as well as we analyze this. And we've got Donald Trump's speech coming up, by the way, in the next segment, so stay with us for that. But Jerry in Mississippi is listening on radio.net, and I ask, you know, if anybody disagrees with what's going on here, let us know. We love people who disagree in a friendly way. Jerry, what do you think?
9: Let me tell you, I think, why are we spending all this money throwing a little party for ourselves where all we're doing is preaching to the choir? Whatever happened to a full-blown whistle-stop tour? Getting out there, you know, town hall, one town after another, because this is how we always lose the dang midterms. Well, I'm tired of it.
7: Well, I don't think we lose the midterms because we don't do a whistle stop, because I don't think Democrats are doing a whistle stop tour either, Jerry. Preaching to the choir is a main objective right now, because you've got to get the base fired up. Preaching to the choir is one of the goals between now and Election Day, because Trump voters, people who are inclined to like what they saw at the midterm convention last night and tonight, are the ones you need motivated to get up off their butts and go out there and vote in midterms.
9: Yeah, you're right. You're right. See, that's why you're there.
7: Oh.
9: Calm down, Jerry from Mississippi.
7: Calm down, Jerry. And by the way, and I appreciate the call. That's very kind of you. It's not a question of being right. It's just my opinion, and everyone's entitled to their own, Jerry. But the other thing that you're missing here is, in this modern electronic age, especially with streaming platforms and all of the ways that you can access voters, this is a way more effective use of dollars than, as you're calling, a whistle stop tour. But let me just be clear. People here in this town, especially people who are Republicans who are concerned about these midterm elections, they're saying exactly what Jerry in Mississippi just said. They're very concerned about the money that's being spent on this rather than spending it in targeted states and specifically in targeted districts. We'll see what happens. But right now, if you bet against Donald Trump, generally speaking, on these instincts, you're not betting properly. Donald Trump seems to know what he's doing on these things. All right, more, including President Trump's speech, coming up in a moment. 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
15: Fox News, I'm CJ Papa. During the first ever Republican midterm national convention, President Trump promising,
16: I will issue a dividend to every adult citizen in the United States of America for $5,000.
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17: President Trump may not be on the ballot in November, but his policies certainly are. The president touted what he says are his administration's wins, from tax cuts, border security, to a deal with pharmaceutical manufacturers to lower prescription drug prices. He cast Democrats as extreme and warned what could happen should they win control of Congress.
15: Rhode Island voters deliver a pink slip to Governor Dan McKee, backing his challenger Helena Foulkes. She wins a Democratic primary, faces Republican Aaron Gukian this fall. 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
0: Here's your latest weather forecast from the Talk of the Town, 97.7 FM and 1570 AM. For today, skies will be partly cloudy with highs near 80. For tonight, skies will be partly cloudy with lows in the upper 50s. Friday will be sunny with a high near 80. Friday night will be partly cloudy with a low near 60. Saturday will have a chance of rain showers with a high near 80. Saturday night will be mostly cloudy with a low in the mid-60s. Sunday will be partly sunny with highs in the mid-80s. That's your latest weather forecast from the Talk of the Town.
7: We're live in the Relief Factor studios here at WMAL, our flagship station in Washington, D.C. Larry O'Connor here, great to be back from my extended vacation. It seems like it was a long time. It was nine shows, everyone. Nine shows. I mean, it worked out to 2 weeks because there was a holiday in there, but we're going to be fine. I appreciate it. I missed you, too. I did. And I missed not being down in Dallas.
16: 55 days, America.
7: Oh, hello, President Trump. It's good. I know that he's watching. It's fine. I missed not being able to be in Dallas. We've got some people from our town hall team down there covering it, by the way. And we're going to continue to give you full coverage at Town Hall and the Salem News Channel and across Salem Radio Network. But I was flying back from Europe yesterday when all of this was going down. Didn't get in until, well, relatively late. But we're back here giving you full in-studio coverage from our studios in Washington, D.C. And to that end, if you're just waking up, if you're an early riser like I am, and you weren't able to stay up late right up until 11 o'clock. The president spoke last night over an hour as NFL was getting started there. This season was getting started. Everyone's going to be looking at those ratings to see if President Trump did better than the NFL. I mean, it's the NFL, for crying out loud, and the Super Bowl champions were playing. Although, I bet he's going to actually get some pretty good ratings from last night's speech. When you're on so many channels across the board, that's what ends up happening. And the President Trump delivered a classic Trump speech. Let's start with him setting the table about what we've got to accomplish in the next 8 weeks. Understand, yesterday, Wednesday, was 55 days from Election Day. That means that 8 weeks from yesterday, we will know the results. 8 weeks from yesterday, we will be waking up together and talking about who's going to be managing the next Congress, who will have those gavels. Here's the president laying it out.
16: Americans will be going to the polls in one of the most important elections in our country's history. Your vote will decide whether our country stumbles at the starting gate of the next 250 years or surges forward and never, ever looks back. If we hand America's future to the radical left Democrats, and our nation will spend the next decade just getting back on its feet, it will be a tragedy. Vote Republican, and we will leave the world in our dust for generations to come. There'll be nothing like it. We're right at that gate.
7: By the way, for all the critics, friends of mine who are on the Republican side of the equation, who have never really warmed up to President Trump as the standard bearer for the party, who have always said, hey, he's just in it for himself. He's not in it for the party. This was one of the most pro-Republican party speeches you're ever going to see. It was all about getting out there and voting Republican, vote Republican, vote Republican. Now, for everybody to say, well, yeah, but it was about him. Well, yes, he's the president. He's been the highest profile elected Republican for the last decade plus, and he's been able to turn out more people to vote for the Republican Party when he's on the ticket than any other Republican in our lifetimes. So, of course, it's got to be about him and his ideas and about the policies that he has used to sort of reshape the Republican Party over the last 10 years. I understand people might not like that, but you can't say that he's not out there promoting the party when, yes, this was about him, but it was more about his policies and the party and the people who are running with that little GOP elephant on their posters to be able to move forward with majorities. And to that end, if we can jump to clip four, please, if you don't mind. The president talked about some of the key issues that are not just red meat for Republican voters, but also 80-20 policies that Republicans are in favor of, the American people overwhelmingly support, and the radical Democrats oppose, like this one.
16: Okay. I want a photo ID, so Tim and Scott, don't get mixed up. Now, the only reason the Democrats are fighting us on voter ID, and you know what the second is, proof of citizenship, okay? So, the only reason they're fighting us is because they want to cheat. There's no other reason. But you have to admit, they're really good at this stuff. They come up with more excuses. They say, it's important not to have a voter ID because it's extraordinarily difficult for some people. They have more bullshit than any human beings.
7: Like I said, there was a lot of red meat there. And yes, the president speaks like a New Yorker now and again. And the crowd ate it up. But it's true. I mean, if you care about voter ID, if you care about everything that's in the SAVE Act, if you care about making sure that only citizens are registered to vote, which, by the way, it should be laid out there. Not only is this important to us and most Americans for the integrity of our elections, but it's worth highlighting, as the president just did in no uncertain terms, why the Democrats oppose those things. No one ever challenges them on that. Why would you be against the basics of making sure that only a citizen is registered to vote? And the only answer can be, well, because they want to cheat. Let's move on to some other issues here. Let's clip five here. The president addressing concerns that Americans have with regard to oil prices and gas prices at the pump.
16: But with Venezuela, Texas, Oklahoma, North Dakota, Pennsylvania, our great Senator David, thank you, and all of our other incredible states, we're more powerful now than OPEC, and prices right after this very important election on November 3rd will be plummeting. The war will be over very shortly after the election.
7: That remains to be seen, but he is addressing those concerns. And listen, we're working on this, and we're swinging the balance of power with regard to international oil trade away from OPEC and back into America's favor. And the numbers do bear that out, especially when you look at the brand new wealth of barrels of oil that have been committed from Venezuela. Let's move on to clip three here. This has to do with the automotive industry tied to those gas prices. And last I checked, kind of an important issue in the state of Michigan, which could very well be the most important Senate race in these midterms. Here's the president, clip three.
16: People go out, they buy a car, they borrow money. Many people borrow money. And we got tax deductibility of your interest payment all against your income tax. And people are loving it and they're using it. And it's great for our car industry, which is, by the way, setting new records. We're building car plants all over the United States. For 48 years, we built none. Now we're building them all over. Honda's coming in, building one of the biggest in the world. Toyota's building one of the biggest. General Motors is going wild. Ford is going. They're all doing great. It's like the golden age of America. It's a golden age of the automobile business. But that interest is tax deductible. But what's the caveat? Only if the car is made in America.
7: And that, of course, is part of the president's policy with regard to tariffs, which are highly unpopular in certain parts of the country. But he's highlighting the upside of those tariffs and what works for these automotive industries and employment here in this country. Manufacturing jobs that we have lost over the course of the last couple of decades. Again, something that I think the president has run on and has won on. 855-784-4255. Are you seeing and hearing what you want from Republicans right now? Are you in favor of these midterm conventions that we're seeing last night and tonight in Dallas? And what more do you want to see and hear from Republicans to make sure that they stay in the majority in the House and the Senate? We're taking your calls at 855-784-4255. We're going to get more from the president and some more highlights from last night's speech, but let's go to Tom in Georgia, listening on our network. Tom, thanks for calling in. What do you think of what we're seeing right now, just 8 weeks away from Election Day?
1: Well, Larry, first of all, I really enjoy your show. Glad you're back, because I've been waiting to get through to you with this, and I'm so glad you took my call.
7: Thank you.
1: 2026 is the year with America 250, and 9/11 tomorrow is the day where I think America should reunite in a red, white, and blue wave. Not a blue wave, not a red wave. That's a divisive thing. We forgot the white. The American flag is the same, and it flies in all 50 states. So the movie Great Awakening really got to me, and I think we need to start one 2.0. And maybe folks like Brandon Gill and you and all your talk show hosts, colleagues, and little people like me that wears my, I'm from a red, white, and blue state with a map of Georgia, yeah, surrounding those words, should start this. The first thing we need to start is to differentiate between the tyranny that Marx and Rousseau started. And these guys were not good guys, Larry. They, yeah, were bad parents. Rousseau gave up all five of his children at birth. Never saw them, never did squat. And we need speakers from countries around the world who have come here to escape that form of tyranny, put that on an endless loop, along with the people who toured America as part of the Soccer World Cup,
7: yeah,
1: event. Put those people on an endless loop.
7: Oh, that's a great idea. Tom, listen, and I appreciate everything that you just, I really do, because I think that you speak for so many people who get fed up of this political divisiveness and the idea that you know, we shouldn't be red states or blue states. This is about America and our founding principles and ideals and the real threat that we're seeing right now. Here's my concern, because I yearn for the days when some of the fundamental things that we believed as Americans transcended party politics. Things like support for our allies overseas who support us when we need them. Things like basic free market economics. Things like a basic national defense to protect us from radical terrorists. But here's the problem. Those fundamental things have now become divisive issues. They have become red and blue issues. They're no longer across party lines. The fact is, one political party still stands for all of those same principles and ideas. And the other political party, well, they're nominating candidates who oppose those fundamental American principles, the pride in what our country is and what we were founded on, and the actual ideals and freedoms that allowed us to flourish for these 250 years. They oppose them. So I'm with you. I want it to be red, white, and blue, and not red versus blue. But we Republicans are standing right where we've always stood. We haven't moved on this stuff. And that's why it was important last night, I think, for the president to really make a stark contrast about what a vote for the Democrats will do. And here he was, by the way, doing that. If we could quickly, we might not get through all of it. We'll pick it up in the next segment. Clip 12, please, the president last night.
16: But we're not going to let the communism happen. Not here, not in America, not in our 250th year. As an example, in Florida, the Democrat nominee for Senate, Angie Nixon, no relation to Richard Nixon. The first thing I did, I wanted to check, is she related at all to Richard Nixon? No.
7: No.
16: Is a card-carrying member of the Democrat Socialists of America.
7: That's right. And you know what? We will pick that up in a moment as he lays out exactly who the Democrats are nominating. And it speaks right to what Tom in Georgia was talking about. So stay with us for that. 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
2: 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You know, music has always been a huge part of my life. 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Music has allowed me to travel around the world and to meet a lot of interesting people. So don't let anybody tell you that your dreams aren't possible, because they are. 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
0: Here's your latest weather forecast from the Talk of the Town, 97.7 FM and 1570 AM. For today, skies will be partly cloudy with highs near 80. For tonight, skies will be partly cloudy with lows in the upper 50s. Friday will be sunny with a high near 80. Friday night will be partly cloudy with a low near 60. Saturday will have a chance of rain showers with a high near 80. Saturday night will be mostly cloudy with a low in the mid 60s. Sunday will be partly sunny with highs in the mid 80s. That's your latest weather forecast from the Talk of the Town, 97.7 FM.

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6: Here's your latest weather forecast from the Talk of the Town, 97.7 FM and 1570 AM. For today, skies will be partly cloudy with highs near 80. For tonight, skies will be partly cloudy with lows in the upper 50s. Friday will be sunny with a high near 80. Friday night will be partly cloudy with a low near 60. Saturday will have a chance of rain showers with a high near 80. Saturday night will be mostly cloudy with a low in the mid 60s. Sunday will be partly sunny with highs in the mid 80s. That's your latest weather forecast from the Talk of the Town,

0: There's a chunk of undecided voters who are persuadable in the middle there. And I also think there's a lot of issues specific to that race, particularly when you get into things like crime and Irina Zarutska and things like that, that were real lightning rods that President Trump cared quite a bit about and led to a lot of the national narratives about Democrats being soft on crime, bad on so many different policies, while also pretending to be moderates. Roy Cooper signed one of the most aggressive abortion bills in the country and now wants to come out and pretend he's some normal Joe moderate guy. That's why I think the president feels like that's an opportunity to hit.
1: Matt Whitlock, you've got a long day and night ahead of you. Thanks for starting it with us here on O'Connor and Company. Appreciate you. Take care.
0: Thanks, Larry. You're the best. Appreciate it.
1: Matt Whitlock, he's very smart and very good at what he does. 10-minute drill. I highly recommend it. Subscribe to it. Coming up, we've got John Androsi joining us on 9/11. We'll also give you a preview of tonight's events at the convention. Keep it right here.
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16: Gary LaVox here from Rascal Flatts. 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

Weather forecast from the talk of the town, 97.7 FM and 1570 AM. For today, skies will be partly cloudy with highs near 80. For tonight, skies will be partly cloudy with lows in the upper 50s. Friday will be sunny with a high near 80. Friday night will be partly cloudy with a low near 60. Saturday will have a chance of rain showers with a high near 80. Saturday night will be mostly cloudy with a low in the mid 60s. Sunday will be partly sunny with highs in the mid 80s. That's your latest weather forecast from the talk of the town, 97.7 FM.

0: All right, coming up in our next segment, John Androsik, Five for Fighting. We'll talk about his participation in the Ground Zero events tomorrow as we mark 25 years. Unbelievable to think, 25 years since those 9/11 attacks, those terror attacks. That's coming up, and a preview of tonight's events, not just at the Republican midterm convention, but also a special that we've got here on Salem News Channel, our video streaming platform for all of our content that we do. This evening, primetime, a salute and look back at the life and legacy of Charlie Kirk, who we lost 1 year ago today, September 10th, September 11th. It's mind-boggling if you think about the tragedy associated with those days now. That's all coming up. First, also in the news, there's a lot going on. You know, we talk about everything here, and I know a lot of you, if you're like me, you love the advances in technology that we've been able to achieve over the course of the last several decades. It's amazing in our lifetimes. You know, I remember when a fax machine was the most magical thing I'd ever seen in my life, and now here we are with the kind of technology that we've got, including artificial intelligence. And Apple, the Apple personal computing company, led by Steve Jobs, of course, and Steve Wozniak back in the day, they've always been sort of the cutting edge, leading tip of the spear on advances in technology and personal computing and smart devices, well, for pretty much of our lifetimes. And so yesterday, Apple announced, first time announcement under their new CEO. What's his name, John Apple? I think it's John Apple, the new CEO. Oh, Turnus, I'm sorry. Well, here's the thing. Tim Apple. Tim Apple was the former CEO. Was it Apple? Or was it Tim Scott? No, Tim Scott's the senator. I know it's Tim Cook. Tim Cook was but the president calls him Tim Apple all the time, and so I've just decided to go. So now I think every single new CEO for Apple needs to just, you know, temporarily change their name to Apple. So John Apple yesterday, the new CEO of Apple, made some announcements, including AirPod 5, Apple Watch Series 12, Apple Watch Ultra 4, blah blah blah. But all eyes were on Apple's brand new telephone technology. It's called a flip phone. It's going to change. It's a game changer here, everybody. Apple has now jumped on board with the flip phone. I mean, I'm being a little sarcastic, but it's a foldable iPhone. They're calling it the iPhone Duo, because I believe iFold didn't really play well with the focus group. It sounds like you've just lost your poker game, so iFold isn't going to be very good. But this thing, basically, it's already a big phone, all right? They make your phone calls, but it's super wide. But then it unfolds into, well, basically an iPad mini. So I guess you can watch or game on this big folded-out telephone that now functions as a giant, well, phone, or small iPad. It's neither really what you want. You don't want your iPads to be too small, and you don't want your phones to be too big. So this gives you the worst of both worlds, basically. And here's what's really interesting about it. I've got two questions about this thing. Number one, didn't Samsung do this like 4 years ago? And Google, I'm a Pixel guy, but I do have an iPhone too. I've become a two-phone guy, as I announced a couple of months ago. And my consumer cellular iPhone is fantastic. I got no problems with it. The phone works great. And, of course, consumer cellular's network is, you know, absolutely fantastic. That said, I've got a Pixel as well. And my Google Pixel, we've had a foldable phone for like 2 years now, I think, if I remember right. But this, so that's my first question. I thought, I mean, Apple used to be the cutting edge, and everyone would copy what Apple did. And now this is literally, basically, Apple copying what other companies have done. Don't get me wrong. Oh, you Apple people, your cult is outrageous. Okay, so no. I'm not insulting your religion. Don't misunderstand what I'm saying. I have no doubt that now that Apple has come out with a foldable phone, it's the greatest thing ever. I do have one other question about it, though, this foldable thing. So you've got your phone, which is already too big, and I don't know what pocket you're going to be able to put that thing in. And then you unfold it so you can watch things or prop things up, or I don't know why you want to fold it, other maybe House of Cards. I'm not sure. But can you answer one question for me? How do you get a case for this thing? What kind of case do you have to design? How much is the case going to cost? The engineering involved to protect this thing in a case from getting ruined when you inevitably drop it because it's so gigantic, but at the same time too small. Like I said, worst of both worlds. Good job, Apple. Keep up the great work. John Apple, killing it there. Yikes.
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21: Fox News, I'm CJ Papa. President Trump speaking for nearly 2 hours during the first ever Republican midterm convention, promising a cash bonus if his party wins the election.
22: $5,000 to every American adult, that would have a price tag of an estimated $1.3 trillion, leading to some criticism from Democrats that it would essentially be a bribe for voters and would increase the deficit and inflation.
21: Fox's Bill Malusian in Dallas. The convention wraps up tonight. Turning Point USA holds Freedom Built to Last, honoring its founder and leader, Charlie Kirk, assassinated on this day a year ago. Tonight's event at Utah Valley University, where he was killed, 23-year-old Tyler Robinson will stand trial for his murder. Or pain at the pump, the price of gas rising quickly 12 cents over the past 2 days, stopping at $4.27 a gallon for regular, that from AAA.
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11: Here's your latest weather forecast from the Talk of the Town, 97.7 FM and 1570 AM. For today, skies will be partly cloudy with highs near 80. For tonight, skies will be partly cloudy with lows in the upper 50s. Friday will be sunny with a high near 80. Friday night will be partly cloudy with a low near 60. Saturday will have a chance of rain showers with a high near 80. Saturday night will be mostly cloudy with a low in the mid-60s. Sunday will be partly sunny with highs in the mid-80s. That's your latest weather forecast from the Talk of the Town,

0: on corruption. So, I mean, it's almost like at the end of every one of those questions, that's where he goes. That's an effective politician. I think he's you know, on the stump, hustling. So I do think that Republicans are worried, but they're less worried today than they were 2 days ago.
1: I want to talk about something else that you talked about. Jacob Coxon was in the Wall Street Journal resigning from Anthropic. He said, where we're heading right now is getting really dangerous. He doesn't think researchers and innovators and scientists understand how dangerous AI can be. And what he's seen, he wanted to create attention, and he hopped on with you. Here's Jacob Coxon, the former Anthropic AI researcher. Cut 29.
2: I was working on building AI systems to make them smarter. And recently I've come to the realization that many people expect the AI systems in the next few years to be potentially capable of essentially taking over the world. So it's basically a gamble that's happening on the part of these companies where there's a strong chance that these AIs could take over.
1: And he realized that in his research. So tell me about Jacob Coxon.
0: Well, listen, he worked at OpenAI before he went to Anthropic. He had concerns about OpenAI and what they were doing security-wise. And obviously, you've seen the stories where the AI jumps out of the sandbox lab and goes into various computer systems, hacking its way through things. He was only at Anthropic, I think the number is 6 weeks. I wish I had asked that during the interview. I did ask whether he's working with third parties or anything to come out and like he is. We tried to track him down after the post and on X and after the Wall Street. The thing that was compelling about it is that there were other people who were reposting that from inside Anthropic that we checked, in fact, were real researchers and senior people saying, I'm concerned too. And, you know, there's all these people that say he's a plant and he's a part of this anti-AI effort. You know, he could have motivations beyond it, which is what I tried to ask about. But I also think that that thought about making sure that we are doing everything we can to protect the situation before it gets out of control, I think is fascinating. I think the world is fascinated by it. And if we regulate and stop and put, you know, guardrails, and China does not, where does that leave the world? And, you know, how are we as a world going to deal with this technology, much like nuclear weapons, if it's that dangerous?
1: Right. I mean, you heard the tests where they gave an agent, they created as an agent, they gave him a mission, and the agent ended up combining with other agents that had nothing to do with the mission that they were on. And they started moving in and hacking into different systems in order to stay alive and started putting up a...
0: You and I know Tony Robbins.
1: Yes.
0: And have you seen this video where he talks about his AI agent?
1: No.
0: Where he says that he's got this kind of Jarvis thing that he's set up. He calls it something else. I can't remember the name. And it asks him, Elon Musk and other people are getting robots. Would you like to get a robot? I can get a robot for you. And Tony says, no, I'm going to get a robot eventually, but not now. The thing on its own goes into a chat where there are AI agents together. They've made up their own language, and they get together. There's hundreds and hundreds and hundreds of them, and they are talking. They make money on their own by making NFTs and selling them. His agent, AI agent, created money, and then went out and bought the dog robot, and it arrived at his house. And he was asking Tony to if he could program it.
1: That's insane.
0: He told the story. And so, I mean, listen, you can say whatever you want about whether it's blown out of proportion or these people are over the top. I know Tony Robbins. I believe he's telling the truth.
1: Absolutely.
0: And I think that that is really, you know, eye-opening.
1: Brad, we'll have to leave it there, man. I got. We're going to talk about that on the weekend on One Nation, and I talked about that with Tristan Harris yesterday too, who's a voice of reason on this.
0: Brett Baer, the Tony Robbins song.
1: Oh, you got it. I will check that out. Brett Baer, thanks so much. We'll watch it tonight. And, of course, Special Report. Don't move.
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1: Hey, we are back. And you know what's some good news I want to just relay? Big Billy Joel fan. Wonder what happened to him. Lost his balance ability to really compose music. And now he said he had a brain operation, 77 years old. He has not announced new date to return, but evidently he thinks he can still play. And that's pretty cool. The other thing I wanted to bring up, too, is you think homeschooling is important? In New York City, schools are so bad. By the way, they pay more for school system here in the public school system than anywhere else. Homeschooling is now surging up 200%. That means that somebody has to stay home and with these rents so high and saying, I got to teach my kids. Can't really afford a private school. Can't really get into a charter school. Up 200% amount of people who said, screw the public schools. I'm just going to do my own thing. So I think that's a really important trend. And I just love another New York story, because everyone's going to be focused on New York tomorrow on September 11th. The NYPD commissioner made clear, moral clarity is necessary when we talk about this day. The people that went in were heroes. The ones that perpetrated this mass murder were terrorists. Get that straight. Caroline Downey is next. You're listening to the Brian Kilmeade Show. So glad you're here.
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7: News. I'm Therese Crowley. President Trump revs up Republicans for nearly 2 hours. Tonight, it's Vice President J.D. Vance at the RNC midterm convention in Dallas.
8: He's encouraging Republicans to run on the administration's record from border enforcement to tax policy and the economy.
9: Because if we lose, you're going to lose your border. You're going to lose your tax cuts. You're going to lose your safety and security.
8: Now, one unexpected voice helping to boost that message was Democratic Senator John Fetterman, who recorded a video introducing his Republican Senate counterpart, Dave McCormick, with a pledge to work across the aisle on steel. And he addressed this Republican crowd by calling himself a common sense Democrat.
7: Fox's Jackie Heinrich says the president pledged a $5,000 dividend check to every adult citizen if the GOP wins Congress. The Census Bureau, with a new proposal, count only U.S. citizens. 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
2: 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For today, skies will be partly cloudy with highs near 80. For tonight, skies will be partly cloudy with lows in the upper 50s. Friday will be sunny with a high near 80. Friday night will be partly cloudy with a low near 60. Saturday will have a chance of rain showers with a high near 80. Saturday night will be mostly cloudy with a low in the mid 60s. Sunday will be partly sunny with highs in the mid 80s. That's your latest weather forecast from the Talk of the Town,

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1: Yeah, okay. I'll be done in a minute. Hi, welcome back, everyone. Just finishing up this hour. I thought it was really cool that Whoopi Goldberg had Ted Cruz on. And Ted Cruz got introduced, and they all booed him at The View. And we'll play it at a different hour. But when they booed him at The View, Whoopi Goldberg said, no, stop doing that. I want all views here. Barbara Walters want all views here. Of course, Barbara Walters, you could barely tell it was they lean left with Barbara Walters. Yeah, everybody was welcome. But I like the fact that J.D. Vance went on there, and I know The View is only comically ridiculous, especially with Joy Behar. But I do like the fact that there are people in the afternoon watching network television that lean left that have no idea what a conservative thinks. They just have cartoonish opinions about what they think a conservative thinks by the liberals that are relaying it to me or the radicals that are relaying it to them. For Ted Cruz to go on there, I think it's smart. For J.D. Vance to go on there, I think that's smart. Because what you want to do when these presidential, and both are running for president, clearly, what you want to do when you start running is start doing as many of those shows as possible. Because if you could get to know people and get to know your normal person, it's much harder to ridicule them. If you know they're a normal person who just disagrees with your ideas.
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6: They'll gather again tonight in Dallas. I'm Dave Anthony, Fox News, for the final night of the Republicans' first ever midterm convention that President Trump posted on Truth Social is bigger and better than anyone thought. He closed out night one with an hour, 45-minute speech.
7: Democrats have nominated the most extreme and dangerous group of candidates for the House and Senate ever to seek office. These people are radical left.
6: And he pledges if Republicans win and keep control of Congress.
7: You win with us and you get $5,000. It will be called the Trump dividend.
6: That's $5,000 for every U.S. adult citizen, as Democrats blame the president for the cost of the Iran conflict. Oil surging up more than 3%. Gas prices up 12 cents the last 2 days. Diesel's at a new record high. And as Fox's Jenny Casola reports, we got an inflation update this morning.
8: Prices at the wholesale level, the producer price index rose 0.4% in August. Higher gasoline prices were a factor. For the year ending in August, the PPI rose 5.4%.
6: That annual wholesale inflation inflation was more than 0.5% higher than in July. We're learning more about Iran's retaliation this week, targeting a U.S. base in Jordan, to more American attacks destroying Iranian oil tankers.
9: 8 fighter jets and a subsonic attack aircraft suffered damage during the attack on Tuesday night. This originally reported by CBS and confirmed to Fox News. An A-10 Warthog has a missing wing. 8 F-15 fighters, all lightly damaged but returned to service. No Americans died in the assault.
6: Fox's Jonathan Savage. Today marks 1 year since Charlie Kirk, the prominent conservative, was assassinated giving a speech at Utah Valley University, where there's a memorial service tonight. Caleb Chilcutt was a few feet away when Kirk was shot. A member of the Turning Point USA organization tells Fox,
10: after he's gone, he was still here, we're still loud, we're still mobilizing, especially on college campuses where it matters so, so much to our generation.
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18: 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For today, skies will be partly cloudy with highs near 80. For tonight, skies will be partly cloudy with lows in the upper 50s. Friday will be sunny with a high near 80. Friday night will be partly cloudy with a low near 60. Saturday will have a chance of rain showers with a high near 80. Saturday night will be mostly cloudy with a low in the mid 60s. Sunday will be partly sunny with highs in the mid 80s. That's your latest weather forecast from the Talk of the Town. 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
0: This is What's Right, What's Left with Pastor Ernie Sanders.
6: Good evening and welcome to another edition of What's Right, What's Left, the voice, the legendary voice of the Christian resistance on this ninth day of September 2026. And he's pushing the buttons, he's turning the dials. My producer tonight, his name is Stiles.
7: Hey Stiles. Pastor, how are you?
6: All right, we're ready to roll tonight. And tonight, like Tom Jones says, she's a lady. I have with me a dear, dear friend for 50 years. I guess we must have only been about two when we met, I guess. But and with me for the Right to Life Action Coalition, a dear friend, God bless her, Linda Tice. Hey, Linda.
8: Hi, Pastor and everybody. It's good to be with you. Thanks for inviting me.
6: And, well, we're always glad to have you here with us. And he's a man after my own heart. When I first heard him on the news, with what he was up against, the corruption in the Canadian government, but a man standing fast, a bold Christian patriot, boy, I'm going to tell you, that just, well, what can I say? Pastor Arturo Pulaski, are you there, Art?
9: Yes, thank you so much for having me on your show.
6: Well, thank you for being here. It's been, I've had you here, you were twice before, but it's been a few years since you've been here. But, you know, we have to start out tonight. You probably remember another fellow named Pastor Walter Moss. Walter was a dear, dear friend for many years, and he needs our prayer tonight because he's about to have open-heart surgery. And so what I'm asking the folks all across the country, remember, God's Word, the Bible, doesn't stutter. There's power in prayer, much prayer, much power, little power. Now, remember this, too. The Bible says that those that show mercy will receive it. Right now, Walter needs your prayers. Walter is a good man. He's a godly man. Worked in the pro-life ministry, always puts others before himself. And with that, I'm going to ask folks from coast to coast, all and around the world over the Internet, to join with us tonight as I lead into a prayer for Pastor Walter Moss. Heavenly Father, Lord God, we just want to hold Walt up at this time. Lord, he's a man that loves you with all his heart. And you see, he's always given his very best. And now he's out to open heart surgery. So we're asking this. We want to hold him up and ask, Father God, that you intervene. You guide the surgeon's hands as they operate on him. And you be with him in this time. Because open heart surgery is not an easy thing. And Lord, that he might receive a very, very swift and quick healing. And Father God, because we know that we don't have enough people like Walter out there helping us, we need to get him back to work. And Lord, I pray that you use him right up until the time you take him home, that he might garner many, many crowns in glory. In Jesus' precious name we pray. Amen. Amen. So we want to get started tonight. And Arthur, I sent you a little text. We're going to be starting tonight, and what I'm going to do is we'll read some scripture, and I want you to comment on this and how it applies both there in Canada, here in America today. And we're going to start out with, and you too, Linda, you just jump in and give your, because you're one of the smartest ladies I know. And so we're going to start in Proverbs chapter 24, verse 19. Fret not thyself because of evil men, neither be thou envious at the wicked, for there shall be no reward to the evil man. The candle of the wicked shall be put out. My son, fear the Lord and the king, and meddle not with them that are given to change. For the calamity shall rise suddenly, and who knoweth the ruin of them both? These things belong to the wise. It is not good to have respect for persons in judgment. He that say unto the wicked, thou art righteous, him shall the people curse, and nations shall abhor him. But to them that rebuke him shall be delight and a good blessing, and shall come upon them. Every man shall kiss the lips that giveth a right answer. Today I was in a conversation with a fellow who's a very, very nationally known chaplain. And I was telling him that in our church, if I have somebody in our church and they'll admit they voted for a Democrat, they voted for Sherrod Brown here or Amy Acton, one of these Democrats, or someone that would vote for whoever's running for president out there, that they would be required to come before the church, apologize, repent, or they would be disfellowshipped with. And the reason for that is what we just read here. But James 4:17 says, for those that know to do good and do it not, to them it is sin to uphold, to vote, to support wicked people is a sin. And if you're openly doing that. Now, the fellow I was talking to said to me that, well, he was in a church and his pastor was wishy-washy, one of these wishy-washy, which, boy, I can't handle them. And he was, during the election between Trump and Harris, he said, well, he said, I'm not going to tell you folks how to vote, but I'm going to vote for President Trump, and if you don't like it, well, forgive me, I'm sorry, but there's good and bad on both sides. There's really not that much difference. Well, because of that, of him saying that, people left that church. They expected better than that. So, Archer, what do you think about all that?
9: Well, I agree, of course. It's the Word of God. And it's quite interesting because I quote this scripture quite often, that when you know how to do good and you choose not to, because you have to understand, it's a choice. You know what's right. You know the truth. The Bible is very clear. The truth will set you free. And if you choose not to follow the truth and not to do what the truth is commanding you to do, and you got to remember the truth, you know, the truth is a person. It's God. Jesus is the truth. He's the Word. So if you know how to do good because you know the Word, you know the truth, and you choose not to do it, well, hell awaits people like that. It's a sin to you. And of course, we know that the wages of sin, one sin, is hell. And I agree with you 100%. I said that number of times. I just got back from Montana about a month ago. I was on a little speaking tour. And I said to the politicians there that I do not believe that you can be a Christian and a Democrat. I call them demon rats because that's exactly what they are. They are following their father, the devil, that comes to steal, kill, and destroy. So let me ask those people that disagree with us a very simple question. God is God of life. The Democratic Party right now stands for death, death of the unborn children, death left and right, corruption at every corner. How can a good man, how can a Christian, a Bible-believing Christian that believes in God of the Bible, the God of Abraham, Isaac, and Jacob, the God of life that creates everything for a purpose and for a reason, how can that kind of a person vote for an organization that destroys God's creation? You can't, you know, and I said it very clearly, and I'm going to say it again. You are not a Christian if you're a Democrat, period, full stop. You cannot be a Christian and support evildoers. You cannot be a Christian and support those that murder innocent children and pay for it and sponsor and advocate for that slaughter. You cannot be a Christian and support sexual perversion. You cannot be a Christian and stand with an organization that is lying, cheating, and destroying, is corrupt to the core. So that's my opinion. That's what I believe. You know, I've read the Bible. I'm one of those weird pastors that actually read the Bible, and I preach the Bible, the whole Bible, from Genesis to Revelation. And the truth is quite simple to me. With God, there is either left or right. It's either life or death. And there is nothing in between. You see, we have to understand that if you're sitting on the fence, if you say, well, white lies are okay, at least I'm not murdering people. Yeah, the people that I support do, but I'm not doing it. I pray for them. You have to understand the fence belongs to the devil. If you're sitting riding the fence, you're going to be surprised. Because here is the thing. You started with that word of God about the evildoers and those people, that sometimes we look at them and they got the power, they got the fame, they got the money, and you kind of look at them and says, God, where is justice? Where justice is going to come finally? But I want you to know something. And then I'm going to give it, you know, a floor to Linda. And by the way, hello from me to you. It has been a while. You know, in the end of the day, we have to understand that it's appointed for a man once to be born, and then you face the living God. Every man will die. Every man will die. You are born, and if you will not be reborn through the blood of Jesus, in the name of Jesus and through the Holy Spirit, you're going to face the living God and you will be condemned. So what gives

0: Well, in the end of the day, what I'm trying to tell you is justice will be served to everyone, and everyone will receive what they have very hard worked for. So I sleep like a baby. I have no problem. I know problems if it comes to this, because in the end of the day, I know that my God is not like a man. It's impossible for him to lie, that one day everything he promised, everything he said will be fulfilled, and every man will receive what's due to them.
1: Amen. Very good. You want to comment on that, Linda?
2: Oh, just that I agree totally with everything that you said, Archer. I have so much respect for you and for the pastors who are standing firm wherever they are. I think many of the problems that we have across our nation come from the lack of support for God's word that are actually coming from the pulpit. And so many people are going into their churches looking for guidance, looking for direction. And so many of our pastors and priests are backing away from the culture rather than hitting it straight on with words from Scripture. And if we could motivate them to do what you do, Pastor, and what you do, Archer, it would make a huge difference, not only in our nation, but, you know, across the whole world. There's so much responsibility that lies on the shoulders of those who are speaking from God's word and following after, you know, to preach the gospel. And
1: you know,
2: make disciples. It's
1: you know, Linda,
2: really sad that we're losing so much of that. That's okay. Go ahead.
1: You know what you said? You know, we spent about a year going around the country. There was about 10 of us pastors, and it was, Shock the Nation. We did going around to different churches to do exactly that, to try to motivate the pastor. Scott Lively, Bill Federer, Pastor Joe Larson. There was about 10 of us, Colonel A.G., I'm having one of my senior moments, Coach Dobbenmeyer. So we went all around with the Shake the Nation tour, going to different churches and to motivate, meeting with different pastors. And it's got to be the Holy Ghost. The Holy Spirit's got to motivate them. They got all excited for a short period of time. Yeah, we're going to get out there. We're going to run to this battle. We're going to fight the good fight. But it didn't last long. It's got to be, they've got to have it in their heart. They got to really want to do it. I guess, Archer, you know that as well as anybody. And so, I'll never forget. I was asked to come down and preach to a group of some years ago, black pastors, and I did, and they got all excited, and they were going to do this and that, but then the Democrats threatened them, and they just kind of just lost all their initiative real quickly. And then later on, they asked me if I would come down to Church Square there, because of Planned Parenthood and the abortion mills, and come down and save the babies down there in their own area where they were, instead of them getting out and doing it. And so, it's just, well, again, it's got to be the moving and the quickening of the Holy Spirit. God's got to do it. There's got to be an outpouring of the Holy Spirit. And there's something happening across the country right now, because people are getting together and starting to pray for that outpouring of the Holy Spirit, which is really needed. I want to jump over to Romans chapter 13 and just read two verses here, Archer. Verse 6 and 7. For this cause pay you tribute, before they are God's ministers attending continually upon this very thing. Well, he's talking about, this was written to Christians, but men, whether you're a mayor, whether you're a judge, whether you're a governor, whatever, if you are a Christian, you are to have a ministry, and you are to govern with laws, with God's laws, statutes, ordinances, covenants, etc. And so here now he's getting down, and he says, render therefore to all their dues, tribute to whom tribute is due, custom to whom custom is due, fear to whom fear is due, and honor to whom honor is due. And what we just read over in Proverbs

Proverbs 24, it's a sin to give honor to a person that is a dishonorable person. And one of the ways you honor them is with your vote. And when you do that for an evil person, again, that is a sin. That is a sin. And then I want to jump real quick, Archer, over here to Isaiah 66, verses 1 through 4. And this explains today why we have woke. This explains today why we have crazy people. I mean crazy people out there. You know, you've got this Tallarico. This nutcase went to an apostate church. And by the way, his parish minister in that apostate Presbyterian church has come out and said that he just wished it that whoever tried to assassinate Trump would have been a better shot. They could have killed Trump. But you have this guy says that the God is a binary God. He's neither male nor female. He's binary. He says that there were six different genders spoken of in the Bible. Now he's changed that. Now he's back down to two because he got caught up too many times. And then he was talking about how the abortion, the Bible condones abortion. This guy is crazy. I mean, he's not only a liar, but he's a crazy liar. You have Tampon Tim out there in Minnesota, and here that crazy governor there in California who put tampon machines, tampon in boys' bathrooms. This is insanity. See, this is pure criminal insanity. And now they're saying how get ready for woke two, because they're coming at us with woke two. And so anyhow, I want to read because they're under delusion. They become very delusionary. And here's what it says in Isaiah chapter 66. Now, thus saith the Lord, the heaven is my throne, and the earth is my footstool. Where is the house that you build unto me, and where is the place for my rest? In other words, he's making a point of how God is out there by himself. He's way beyond, he's way bigger, than all of us, and we are but grasshoppers in his sight, if you will. But he's making that point that he is God, the creator of all. For all those things hath mine hand made, and all those things have been, saith the Lord. But to this man will I look, even to him that is a poor and a contrite, towards that entire universe that he owns out there, but towards a man with a broken and a contrite spirit, it trembles. Someone who really puts their trust and faith in him. And then he gives... And Archer, this is what we have today. This is what we have. You know, you call them Democrats. I had officially named them Democrats. For the last couple of years, since woke, they were Democrats. Okay, but now I have officially changed that from coast to coast. They are now Deathocrats. They're Deathocrats. They've adopted communism, and all communism has ever brought in this world is death. A lot of it. And so here's what he says. Now, this is the mindset that you have of these apostate preachers, like this one here at Tallarico's Apostate Presbyterian Church. He that killeth an ox as if he slew a man. In other words, they're going through the motions as if they're making a sacrifice for God, but in their hearts, they're not. He that sacrifices a lamb as if he cut off a dog's neck. He that offereth oblation as if he offered swine's blood. He that burneth incense as if he blessed an idol. Yea, they have chosen their own ways, and their soul delighteth in their abomination. That's exactly what we're getting from the Democratic Communist Party, abominations. I also will choose their delusions. Here you go. This is exactly what we're seeing, Linda, Arthur, that we're saying God is choosing their delusions and will bring their fears upon them, because when I called, none did answer. When I spake, they did not hear.
but they did evil

before mine eyes and chose them which I delighted. Linda, when those women here about a year ago, when they went out, they were spending $2,000 to go out for a three-day weekend into the woods and scream at trees. Now, they taped it. They recorded that. And I was listening to these crazy women screaming, and you could hear the voices from hell. You could hear Satan in their voices. And then they did that thing about with the watermelons. I mean, here are women who are going to get their satisfaction on certain white men. This, and by getting watermelons and pretending that watermelon or naming that watermelon as a certain white man that they don't like, and then they beat the watermelon with a ball bat, and that gives them some kind of satisfaction. And so this is purely delusional. Hang tight. We'll think about that. We'll be back.

0: take it anymore.
1: No, we're not going to take it anymore. Some of us haven't been taking it, right, Arthur? Some of us have been pushing back, giving them better than we've gotten. And right, Linda? So.
2: You bet. As often as we can. Right, Arthur?
1: Well,
3: yes,
1: Arthur,
3: yes.
1: What's happening in Canada? Give us an update.
3: But, you know, before we move into Canada, I just want to say something to the American people because, you know, the song, you know, it's quite clear. We're not going to take it anymore. We want our country back. However, here is the problem that the West is facing. In the Bible, you know, before they entered the promised land, so God takes them out of the land of slavery. He does signs and wonders, miracles. He parts the Red Sea. He allows them to leave the land of slavery with great wealth, silver, gold, amazing things they were able to take, debt cancellation, you know, on the other side of the Red Sea. And then he says this to them, when you going to possess the land, when you're going to enter what I have promised to your forefathers, I'll paraphrase a little bit. Do not forget me when you're going to take, possess the houses you have not built and the vineyards you have not planted and all those different things you're going to get as I promised to your forefathers. Just do not forget about me. So here's the problem. Many people want their country back, but they don't want God in their country. And the problem that we're facing in the West is that God has given us this amazing, unbelievable blessing. He has given us the best land on earth, the beauty, the majesty, the creation, the mountains, the rivers, the seas, the oceans. I mean, you know, it's just incredible, the natural resources and also the commodities, you know, left and right. It's a very rich land, milk and honey. But we in the West, we have forgotten about God, and that's the problem. You were talking about those crazy people, what they do. Well, they do those crazy things because they rejected God. The moment you reject God, the moment you reject truth, the moment you reject sanity, you've got liars. You've got insanity. You've got perversion. You've got corruption. You know, there is this quote that I am reminded of, and it goes like this: I fear men that do not fear God. And this is the problem. Even your trials right now, I mean, the woman that murdered her children, yeah. and it's like a total insanity. So people are not satisfied anymore with destroying, murdering babies in the womb. Now they want MAID, which is assisted suicide. Now they want to keep slaughtering and killing. The spirit, if you will, the culture of death is never satisfied. It always wants blood. And you were talking about communism and socialism. As you can tell by my accent, I grew up behind the Iron Curtain under the boots of the Soviets. I grew up under communism and socialism, under a police state, dictatorship. So I'm telling you, it's hell on earth. You will never be satisfied during that, you know, under that environment. There is never ending lineups. There is misery. There is lawlessness. There is no justice, no law and order. Everything goes. The whole country is a country of bribery and corruption and lawlessness and evil. So we have to understand that we are in a big trouble, but we have to keep reminding ourselves what is the remedy. And the remedy is not politics. The remedy is not, money or this administration or another administration. In the end of the day, the remedy is God. We must bring God back to our politics. We must bring God back to our education system, back to healthcare system, back to the banking, back to entertainment. We must do everything in our power to bring the God of blessings, the God of sanity, the God of healing, the God of prosperity back into our society. And here is the problem. And I will move into Canada. Americans, you are slowly but surely, especially under this administration, you're moving towards right. Slowly but surely, more and more people are being awakened. There is bigger freedom. You can preach the gospel. That's why Charlie Kirk was assassinated, which, you know, almost a year ago. Tomorrow, I think it will be a year ago when they did this to him. Why? Because they were terrified of the truth, because the truth sets the captives free. And Americans are doing it. Everywhere you turn, you look, there is so much more freedom in your country that lots of people are pushing the truth and inviting God back into your country. Your president invited God back into America. He rededicated your nation back to God, just like the founding fathers did at the very beginning. So good things are happening, are moving forward. Canada is moving completely opposite direction. So you've got Americans slowly but surely are moving to the right. Canadians very fast are moving to the left. You got this wokeness, you've got a rogue government, you've got corruption, you've got the collapse of economy, you've got MATE, which slaughtered already over 100,000 citizens. We have murdered over 100,000 babies every single year for the past 50-some years. So we are replacing them with our worst enemies, and of course the enemies of the United States of America. They're haters of democracy, haters of the republic, haters of sanity, and we kill our own people, but we replace them with those that hate us and want us dead and destroyed. So Canada was founded by the founding fathers that were, most of them were born again, fired up Christians. If you look at our country, the name of Canada is not actually Canada. Their legal name is the Dominion of Canada, from the Psalm, from the river to the sea, right? From the river to the sea, talking about Jesus will have dominion over everything. And if you look at the parliament, in parliament, I think, if I remember correctly, there's 26 verses, references to the Bible and quotes. You have our national anthem, which is a prayer to God, for those that do not know. God keep our land glorious and free. O Canada, we stand on guard for thee. Founding fathers went to their knees and they dedicated this country to God. The education system had Jesus in the middle of everything. Our highest constitution, our highest law, at the beginning, in a preamble to the Charter of Rights and Freedoms, the fundamentally guaranteed rights, in quote, because of course the COVID era showed us that we Canadians, we have no rights whatsoever. It's all an illusion. It's all a lie. It's a charade. But in the preamble, at the Charter of Rights and Freedoms, in the preamble, it states, whereas Canada acknowledges the supremacy of God and the rule of law. So what happens? Right? A country that was blessed, milk and honey, a country that around the world people looked at as an example of peace and freedom. We Canadians used to be called peacekeepers, peacemakers. Everywhere you traveled around the world, Canadians were really in high esteem. Now we're a laughing stock. For the past 11 years, I think, we have been destroyed by a wicked, evil psychopaths. Psychopaths that hate this country, hate our way of life, and want to destroy it. The prime minister that we have right now is a banker that destroyed the Bank of England, came to assist the son of the Castro Trudeau, didn't quite succeed, so moved to New York. Do you know that Carney, I call him Carnage, the prime minister of Canada, he moved his assets, his family, his wife to New York, and that's where they are. So he's absolutely not interested in Canada. He is a puppet that just wants to destroy this country at the orders of the globalists. So we're in a big trouble, but why? We have to keep asking ourselves why we're in the big trouble, why the Canadian government arrested people like me, pastors. More pastors were arrested during that time than the Chinese government. We arrested more pastors here by the conservative government, so-called conservative government, than the Chinese regime. It's crazy. They froze bank accounts of the truckers. They've arrested peaceful protesters. They vilified, they attacked, destroyed, jabbed, murdered thousands upon thousands of people. People still are dying because of what they are still doing to the people. Why? Because the West walked away from God. So we have to keep telling people that this is not going to be fixed. This is not going back to normal unless you bring God of the normal back to your household, back to the churches. And you were talking about the woke or rogue pastors. I'm not surprised. Because if the people do not know the Word of God, if the people do not read the Bible, how would they know? You can be the most crazy wacko out there and preach whatever you want because people do not read the Bible. So they can escape with any nonsense, any hypocrisy, any devilish thing they want because people are not being encouraged to read their Bibles. It's just like in the Catholicism, I grew up a Catholic, the priests were never telling us to read the Bible. It was 20 minutes once a week was good enough. And, of course, people did not know the Word of God. When you do not know the truth, you will be manipulated. You can be lied to. You will not know the difference. So, we must bring God back to our society, back to our churches. And if you are attending a church where the pastor is woke and rogue, what are you doing there unless you're rebuking him and preaching to him? Why you're there? Why you're supporting those crazy people, those, idol worshippers? And the same with the parties. If, you know, again, I said that at the very beginning, I do not believe that you are a Christian if you are supporting a political organization that is actively promoting destruction of babies. You're wicked. You're evil. If you are promoting that, if you're participating in that, if you're donating to that party, if you're attending the meetings, you're a psycho. You're a bloody murderer and hell awaits you.
1: Absolutely. I totally agree. Let me ask you this, because we're seeing things happening in England right now, in Britain. There's been a big uproar. The people have had the two largest marches, protest marches in their history, pushing out the communists and the Muslims. One of the things that really sparked all of this was the amount of young British girls that were being raped by Muslims, and the Muslims were really not being prosecuted. The British government, in their culture, rape is not such a big deal, so they were letting them off. People got fed up with it, and just recently there was another big protest. And the police cracked down upon the Christian protesters and not the Muslims. And so I think, but you're seeing this growing. And I think it's just a matter of time before they're going to overthrow that corrupt communist government there in Britain. Now, we just saw the elections in Germany where the Conservative Party just won a major, major battle, a majority. And so we're seeing Germany going back. And we saw now, too, in Denmark, where they're expelling all of the North African Muslims. They're sending them back out of the country. And so we're seeing these things happening. Do you think that Canada is going to pick up and understand, look, these other countries, Europe is going back towards conservatism. Do you think the people there in Canada might awaken to reality?
3: But, here is the problem. Eventually, I believe they will. But you know how long it took for the English people to rise up?
1: Long time.
3: Over 30 years.
1: Yep.
3: Over 30 years. So usually you lose a generation, sometimes two generations. So I'll give you an example. When the Nazi Party got into power from 1933, Adolf Hitler becomes the Chancellor of Germany, in quotes, because, of course, he arrested everyone that he knew is not going to vote for him, so he just arrested those people and he won the election, right, in quotes. from 1933 to 1939, do you know how many laws were enacted against the Jewish people? Just throw a number. Yes.
1: I something like I understood like 162 or something like that. It was a large number.
3: Over 2,000 laws were enacted against the Jewish people within 6 years. They're doing the same thing to you. They're doing the same thing to us. They're doing the same thing in Germany, Australia, New Zealand, England, France, Ireland, you name it. They are using laws and the crooked judges and the woke police officers to subdue the people. They did the same thing during the truck convoy here during our peaceful demonstrations, because there is a globalist plan. We're moving into a new world order, and they want to jump the gun, and they want to really push it as hard as they can. And the problem from 1939, of course, Adolf Hitler would never stop. He goes into his pillaging and raping and killing and destroying. In 1945, when you were celebrating the victory over the Nazi regime and the death of Adolf Hitler, we were taken over in Poland, because, again, I told you I grew up behind the Iron Curtain in Poland. Poland was taken over by the Red Army, by the Soviets, communism and socialism. So, Kant, from 1945, when we were taken over by the Soviets, to 1981, when I witnessed an uprising in Poland under the umbrella of Solidarity Movement with Lech Wałęsa. So that's what, 30-some years. It took 30-some years for the people to finally be able to say enough is enough. So you lose a generation. One generation suffers, and the next generation is born in hell, like I was born in hell. So I grieve for the American people. I grieve for the Canadian people. Because I know the pattern. I have seen this movie before, and I have been doing my best to warn the people. And why do you think when they were attacking us and arresting us, I was calling them by the proper pronouns? Nazis, Gestapo, psychopaths, communists, socialists. I was doing my best to get people's attention. But Gestapo simply means in a German, during the time of the Nazis, it's a political police. And I told them to their face, you're not acting as law enforcement agencies. You are political police. You're wrong and woke lawbreakers. You don't care about the law anymore. You don't care about our constitution. You are breaking every law that this country stood for. So why this is happening? Because our country's walked away from God, and the churches, instead of preaching the gospel and standing tall, being the light in the darkness, are playing the game of business. You see, here is the problem in our churches. Our churches are no longer our churches. They are business enterprises with a board of directors. In our country, bigger churches, they have a risk management board. When they are lawyers evaluating, should we go and preach the gospel? Well, too risky. We might be sued. Should we feed the homeless? No, it's too risky. We might get sued. That's how the churches are being run. It's all about milking the people week after week by keeping them in confined places, like a self-made prison. Nowhere in the Bible Jesus says to you and me, go out there and build me a cathedral. Build me a synagogue. I desire many buildings. No, we are the church, and we are to go ye into all the world and preach the gospel to all creation. And of course, if you are blessed with a building, praise Jesus. I'm not opposed. I'm not against blessings and buildings. But if that's it, if that's 99% of what you're doing, you're missing the boat altogether. And we in the West, we have been missing the boat for a very long time. Instead of being about our Father's business, we are about our own business. Denominations, you know, that reminds me, when I travel around, from time to time, the book of Judges are coming to my memory, and everyone did what was right in their own eyes. And is that not what we're seeing right now? Everyone is doing whatever they think is the right thing to do. We build denominations, we build mega churches, we build all those different structures, while at the same time, our country is burning to the ground.
1: You know, what literally. You just said, what you just said is something I've been preaching on for 50 years. You know, at Doers of the Word, our church, we have a small building. We have a small building because we understand, you know, Matthew chapter 25 says to feed the hungry, house the homeless, clothe the naked, visit those in prison and in jail. And we believe that. We believe that. And that's exactly where we spent our money over the years. We could have had one of the big mega buildings that you go to. And a lot of, there are people out there that, I don't know, I call them phony Christians, but neo-evangelicals that they, and I've had them talk to me, they kind of associate themselves with the church that they attend. And I've had them tell me about how, you know, at this church we have a bookstore, we have a restaurant, a coffee shop, a library. One has got a pool, Olympic-sized pool. And there's one here in Northeast Ohio that's even got a nine-hole golf course, okay? That's not a church. That's a country club, okay? And this is what you try to, what you're saying is trying to get to the people. God means what he says. He doesn't stutter in his word. He actually means that, and we actually believe that. You know, one of the things that I was asking, what you were talking about there, here in America, there's a difference. We have 20 million people, estimated 20 million people, that are willing to fight, that are armed, they're armed, and they're willing to fight before they lose. They're not going to give up their freedom. I'm one of them. I'd rather die on my feet than live on my knees to a tyrant, corrupt government. But so having that 20 million, you know, our worst enemies aren't China and Russia, or our worst enemies are the Democratic Communist Party right here, okay? But we'll fight. And, you know, and here now, at that, in Chicago, at their convention, you had a number of these young communists get up and say, well, there's going to be blood in the streets. You had one of them said, I grew up in the hood. I know what it's like to be under gunfire, but you people, you know, you white guys out there, you don't know about this. Yeah, we do. A lot of us are veterans. There's a whole lot of us that are veterans, yes. Don't make that mistake, you know. And so we will stand and we will defend our families and our freedom. But here in Alberta, you have there in Alberta a movement to break away from Canada because of the communism there. What do you think? What's happening there? Do you think they have any chance? Are you still there?
3: You want to answer that?
1: Yeah. Are you? I heard a lot of noise. Are you still there, Arthur?
3: I'm still here. I'm waiting for Linda.
1: Linda, are you still
3: there? Did we lose Linda?
2: Yes, I'm still here. I'm still here. I'm just enjoying listening to all of this history. You, both of you, have so much to share with people. And if we can get a lot of that out to more folks, it would certainly help to understand. Because if we don't learn from the history, we're bound to repeat it. I mean, that's been said many times, and it's absolutely the truth. And we can just see, as you said, Arthur, you know, you can just watch things happening. You know, losing a generation and going to the next generation. And we look at our children that are coming up and we think, oh my goodness, we've got to make sure that they are solid, because when we're gone, they're going to have a lot to battle. And if the Lord comes and, you know, raptures us out of here sooner, they're going to have a lot to deal with that our generation, you know, just saw. But I mean, you lived it, Archer, way more than any of us did, and can see it. So I'm just grateful that you're willing to share and still willing to stand and go all over the world wherever you're called. I know when you came to speak at Bringing America Back to Life a couple of years ago in Cleveland, we were so moved by just everything that you had to share with us, and we just didn't want you to leave. I remember I was fortunate to be able to sit at at the table with you for dinner the night that we had our big dinner on that Saturday night. And I just have felt very close to you since then. I've been praying for you often from here, even though we haven't been in touch. It's a wonderful, beautiful thing.
1: Linda, I've got to jump in here for a minute because we're up against a real hard break. So hang tight, and we'll be back as a short break. Be right back after this with more.

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Stay tuned. The second hour is coming up next.

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1: Giving out refunds, promising dividends. I'm Dave Anthony, Fox News. That's what President Trump's doing on day two of the first ever Republican midterm convention, an announcement from the White House that nearly 1 million Americans will each get $500 Obamacare refunds, claiming they were overcharged by the Biden administration. This after the president pledged last night, closing out the first day of the convention in Dallas.
2: If the Republicans win the House of Representatives and the United States Senate, I will issue a dividend to every adult citizen in the United States of America for $5,000.
1: That could cost over $1 trillion. GOP Senate Leader John Thune tells Fox.
3: We'll cross that bridge when we come to it. And obviously, as the president, the condition he put on it is elect us. And I think the focus, the emphasis that he was making there, and I think this is a clear one between us and the Democrats, is he wants more money in the pockets of the American people.
1: Democrats blame the president going to war with Iran for driving up prices. Regular gas up 12 cents the last 2 days. Diesel hit a record high this morning, just shy of $6 a gallon. And a report this morning shows wholesale inflation rose last month. The annual rate now 5.4%.
4: The PPI report is expected to factor into the Federal Reserve's decision whether to raise interest rates at next week's meeting, which wraps up on Wednesday, though the Fed will also be looking closely at the Consumer Price Index released on Friday.
1: Fox's Jenny Casola. Back to the Iran conflict.
5: Fox has confirmed that U.S. military planes have been damaged in Jordan by an Iranian ballistic missile attack. One A-10 Warthog plane lost its wing. Eight other jets received minor damage, but they're already back in action. Now, this attack occurred after the U.S. destroyed five Iranian tankers.
1: Fox's Steve Harrigan in Tel Aviv. The Supreme Court has again just rejected congressional redistricting in Missouri, blocking Republican attempts to get around a state Supreme Court ruling that orders them to use old district maps in the November elections. 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
0: Here's your latest weather forecast from the Talk of the Town, 97.7 FM and 1570 AM. For today, skies will be partly cloudy with highs near 80. For tonight, skies will be partly cloudy with lows in the upper 50s. Friday will be sunny with a high near 80. Friday night will be partly cloudy with a low near 60. Saturday will have a chance of rain showers with a high near 80. Saturday night will be mostly cloudy with a low in the mid 60s. Sunday will be partly sunny with highs in the mid 80s. That's your latest weather forecast from the Talk of the Town. Brian Kilmeade, weekday mornings, 9 until 10, on the Talk of the Town, 97.7 FM and 1570 AM. 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
13: All right, we are back, and we have with us here... Pastor Arthur Pawlowski and Linda Tyes. And go ahead, Linda, pick it up where you left off.
14: You know, I just wanted to say it's such a wonderful thing to know that we are all part of Christ's church all over the nation and all over the world. And wherever we are, we're still part of his family. Whether you're up in Canada and we're down here, we're all part of the same family, and it is such an encouragement when we can get together like this, when we can be together to have dinner, when we can just get on the phone like this and be able to speak freely still. So, I mean, I just praise God that we still have the opportunities to do this because, as you say, things can be taken away from us very, very quickly. And all it takes is for Gestapo to take over any particular area, and all of a sudden there's very little room for communication that we all really need in order to encourage each other and to stay in the Word regularly. So I just appreciate you so much. I can't tell you.
13: All right. Very good. Thank you. Arthur, what about that Alberto? What do you think is going to happen there? Do you have any idea?
15: Well, there is a big push into separation, into independence. I don't know if you remember, but a few years ago, I was a leader of the Independence Party, and we were very popular when we were traveling around our province, teaching and educating people about independence. And of course, God was at the center. You cannot have a real freedom, a real independence, without Jesus at the center. The way everything politically works here within the territories and provinces is that by the time Ontario and Quebec votes, they outvote us every single time. So our votes do not matter. It doesn't matter how we vote. They always have the majority because they have the biggest amounts of people. So they do whatever they want. And by the time they're done voting, we are already ruled by those people. And Alberta, specifically, has been paying with our oil, with our taxpayers' money, we have been paying billions of dollars to Quebec and Ontario. We're being robbed and raped for decades, actually since the beginning of the Confederation. So what I have been doing, I was educating people about fairness, about the God doesn't want you to remain a slave. And of course, the election came, and behold, Canadians, Albertans did vote for the same government that locked them up like animals. They did vote for them, and they were voted back into power. I mean, I don't understand. I'm telling you, it was a shocker to all of us, but they did vote those people back into power. So we have now the same government that destroyed lives, destroyed businesses, murdered innocent Albertans, locked pastors in prison, destroyed the truckers, and that's the government that we have presently ruling over us. And of course, it's not better. It's a lot worse than it was 5-6 years ago. And when I travel around, I ask the people, so you got this wonderful government, conservative government. Is your life better or worse than it was 5-6 years ago? And every single one of them say it's worse. So the sentiment is growing, and the people are sick and tired of this corruption, and they want out. I don't know how much you know about the history of Canada, but Quebec had 2 referendums, and they wanted out, and they did not succeed. They want another referendum. They want to separate from Canada for a long time. And finally, Albertans said, enough is enough. We're being destroyed. We're being raped. We're being stolen from by the rest of Canada, and we want out. So this October, we're going to be able to vote on the question if we want a referendum. And it's kind of a joke, because the government that we have right now is cheating people left and right. It's a very corrupt government, and they didn't put the question on the ballot about do you want to separate. They said, do you want to vote on separation in the future? So that's how they're fooling people. But the sentiment of independence and referendum is very strong. There is a lot of people that want out. A lot of people, believe it or not, love your administration and your President Donald J. Trump. And they are asking left and right when I travel. People say, when are the Americans coming to the rescue? When they're going to come to Alberta and liberate us from the hands of the oppressors? So it's very bad. Economy, don't believe for a second what the government is saying. They're lying. They're cheating. Economy is collapsing. Canada is in very bad shape economically. People are starving. People are losing their properties. The housing market is on the verge of collapsing. Downtown is half empty. Calgary used to be a hub of energy. We had oil flowing, and people from Texas and Houston and Dallas were their headquarters were in Calgary, and no longer. The taxes are killing Canadians. We pay 55% in taxes already, and the rest, we actually think about this. We pay more in taxes than for necessities of life. Think about this. Wow. We pay more in taxes than what we use to survive. We are truly being, destroyed in Canada, and this government is finishing us off. So this tariff war, what Donald Trump is saying, it's all true. We have a very evil, hostile government here that hates Canadians and is not working for the Canadian population. They're working for the Gates, for the Schwabs, for the globalist psychopaths. They're finishing us off. So people want out. People are tired. People see no way out of this pickle except separation, independence. So that's what is happening right now. Even as we speak right now, there is a town hall meeting with the people that are educating about a referendum, independence, and separation. Every single day, there are town hall meetings all over this province with people that want out. It's a huge movement. And here's what I believe is going to happen. I think if we will have enough numbers to separate, they're going to cheat on the ballot box. I truly believe that they're not going to allow the separation to go forward. I don't believe they're going to allow the independence. I think they're going to steal this election again, like they did the last time, and the problem will continue. That's why I said it publicly, and I'm going to say it again, over and over again. We cannot win this politically. We cannot win this economically. The only way we can win this fight is with Jesus at the center of what we're doing. We must, as a province, we must come back to God. We must cry out to God. We must come with a repentant heart and say to God, we've messed the boat. We are sorry for what we allowed, for what we have done to your inheritance. But you know what? I see no appetite for repentance in Alberta. Zero. There is a remnant, don't get me wrong. God always has his people. They are amazing, beautiful Christians here, but the numbers are very small. There is a remnant. It's like God said, I have 7,000. So I would say the same thing. We have the 7,000 out of 5 million, but that's not enough politically to move the needle. So here is what I believe is going to happen. I actually know that's what is going to happen because God told me this is how it's going to play out. Canadians are going to hurt more. This is just the beginning of the birth pains. They're going to hurt a lot more. They're going to start losing their properties. They're going to start losing their jobs and their houses. And out of the misery, out of the poverty, out of these horrible circumstances, they're going to start crying out to God in distress. And then when they will humble themselves, when they will call upon the Lord, he's going to answer and he's going to come to the rescue, not before. Right now, the political spectrum in Alberta is pretty much, we have the numbers, we have the money, we have the power, and we're going to have our independence. I'm telling you, write it down. It's not going to happen. Not at this moment.
13: Let me ask you this. Well, you're absolutely right. I mean, here's the thing, and this is one of the things that's so frustrating to people like us. We know what you said is absolutely right. We know, God will always honor commitments that his people make. And when he says, my people will turn away and they repent and call upon his name, okay, then he will heal the land. We know that. We know he will do exactly that. But it's frustrating because trying to get these people out there to believe that, you know, and Daniel chapter 7, it's referring to when the Antichrist comes in, that they wear out the saints. They wear out the saints. And I've seen here, and Linda, you've seen it, the saints are being worn out. Those of us that have been working so hard for so long, you kind of get worn out. But God is on the throne. He's in complete control. Let me ask you this, Arthur. If the people there in Alberta, they have what, a governor, right?
15: A premier.
13: And in Alberta, if that territory, would you say it's a province or a territory?
15: Province.
13: Okay. So if they decide, look, we've had it, we've been corrupted. You know, just like what happened for this country when we got our independence, it's because we had a tyrant. They didn't want to give us our independence. They didn't want to give us freedom, so we took it. So if they were to say that's enough, and beg President Trump, say, please, send us some help. And beg

communism and socialism. And Trump said it very clearly. He's not going to do it military. He's doing it economically. But let's say he would send the troops. Canadian government would not be able to do anything because the Canadian armed forces are laughable. I mean, I'll give you an example. We have pretty much no military here. Without American power, we would be eaten alive by Russians or Chinese with their eating sticks. And also, our armed forces are corrupt and perverted to the core. So, for example, our head armed forces, the top general, whatever, it's a woman, and she just made a law because she said it's so hard for the soldiers to wear the soldiers' boots every day, so she made Friday flip-flop day. So the armed forces right now, our Canadian soldiers on Friday, they are not wearing their boots, they are in flip-flops. In Canadian armed forces, I mean, this is, you can Google it up. I mean, it's so insane, it's so crazy. In our Canadian armed forces barracks, everywhere across this country, in men's bathrooms are tampons and other female things because it's a gender fluidity. We have women dressed as men in armed forces, and we have men dressed as women in armed forces, and that's normal right now. That's what you have in our military. I mean, it's a total mess. You know, if we were attacked, we don't stand a chance even one day. Never mind fighting for weeks or months. We would not make it even one day because the whole armed forces are a big fat joke. So if Trump wanted to come, he would just take Canada and there would be no resistance because there's nothing they would be able to do. But he said that he's not going to do it. He fights economically. And everyone is hurting right now. Canadians are hurting. The propaganda is very heavy. Anti-American propaganda is everywhere, left and right. There's a lot of people right now that are attacking Americans. I'm talking about tourists coming from America are being attacked by Canadians because of this propaganda. So everything is intensifying. The divide and conquer is big. And in the meantime, we are standing and we are fighting. We're still feeding thousands of people every single week. I'm still in courts. I'm still fighting for what they've done to me. As you know, I wrote a book in solitary confinement in prison telling my story how the Canadian government kept me in metal cages, solitary confinement, concrete cells, psych ward, all those different things, how I was kidnapped by sheriffs and blackmailed and attempted bribery for about 8 to 10 months, and the threats on my life, how they lit my house on fire, lit our church on fire. I mean, it's an insane story. And the book is called Lions Do Not Bow. Lions Do Not Bow, and you can get it on Amazon.com or Amazon.ca. And I'm telling the whole story. I'm not only telling you what happened to us, but I'm also giving you the remedy, what needs to happen, historically speaking, how you fix this problem. And, it's quite fascinating because we filed the biggest lawsuit in the history of this country. We're suing Attorney General. We're suing City of Calgary, Calgary Police, Chief of Police, RCMP, which is like your FBI. I was arrested by them multiple times. So we're going after prison, and we're doing everything to uncover, to let the people know what's going on. Again, the book explains everything that happened to us and it's happening. Lions Do Not Bow. But the lawsuit, it's ongoing. We just received 500,000 documents. That's millions of pages of documents for our discovery. So the government is scared. We are alleging conspiracy to commit crime against me, my family, and the church.

0: fight continues. So I'm traveling a lot. I'm doing my best to fundraise, to get the funding for my lawyers. We have two legal teams, constitutional lawyers and the criminal lawyers, fighting this. You know, so we cannot give up. We have to understand that in the end of the day, the only thing that God wants us to do is to show up to the battlefield. Everything else is in His hands.
1: Look, let me ask you a question. Are you in, you know, this radio program goes way up into Canada. I know if I were to come to Canada and do what I do on this program, they would arrest me in a heartbeat. I know there's certain Bible verses now that you can't preach out against the sin of sodomy, or you can't speak out against Islam, but or child killing by abortion. But are you at a place where, you know, if they're listening to you there in Canada tonight, you think you might get a visit by the Gestapo?
0: Well, you never know. In England, tens of thousands of people are already imprisoned for a tweet, for Facebook, you know, post. So the Canadian government wants to do the same thing. They just passed Bill C-9, which is the anti-hate bill, which actually is hateful. And you're right, a portion of the Bible are in Canada outlawed. However, we, the pastors, the remnant, we are preaching the whole Bible. We just had a homosexual perversion parade. And in Toronto, you can Google this by yourself, they are marching naked. You've got men and women naked marching all around the city in front of children and families. And it's a total sexual perversion that is being allowed by the government and protected by the police. Now, we just had sexual perversion parade last Sunday, so a few days ago. And I'm telling you, the insanity that we witness on the streets of Calgary, kids dressed as animals and some other weirdos dressed as all kinds of creatures. I mean, it's a total insanity, but that's what happens when the nation walks away from God. When you walk away from sanity, what do you have by default? Insanity. And that's exactly what we have right now. And the bloodshed on the streets of our cities is unbelievable. The gangs, the terrorists killing people and shootings and stabbings all the time. This was such a peaceful city, and now it's hell on earth. You don't dare to go out anymore because you might be killed, shot, or stabbed. It's very bad. So those are the consequences for Canadians that chose to walk away from God. And they're not done with them. 55% in taxes is just the beginning. Latest news from a few days ago, the city of Calgary announced that they're going to be raising taxes by 21%.
1: Well, let me ask you this. What percentage of the citizens there in Canada are armed? I know that they have to have a permit to have a firearm, and mostly they're only allowed like hunting. But what do you think? Do you think that what percentage of the citizens are armed?
0: Well, the handguns are outlawed. So you're not allowed to buy a handgun, and rifles are for hunting. So there is, in the province of Alberta, there is a lot of hunters. I think about 150,000 out of, you know, 4.5 million or so. So it's still a few people that are hunting, but the government is purposely attacking the hunting industry and our firearms, because every totalitarian regime, historically speaking, always disarms its citizens. That's just history. That's exactly what the Nazis did, what the Russians did, and every totalitarian regime does the same thing. But again, this fight is not going to be won with guns and swords. This is a fight that will be won on our knees. If only Canadians would turn to God, if only the churches and the pastors would turn to God and start obeying what God is commanding us to do, this would never happen. This would be a different country. So what I'm saying is we have to wait for the people to hurt more, because when they will hurt more, they're going to cry out to God. They're going to humble themselves. At this moment, I'm telling you, I see no appetite for revival. I see no appetite for repentance. It's like business as usual. Everyone is doing whatever they think is right in their own eyes, and churches are not coming together. They are not doing stuff together. Everyone is his own king in his own little castle.
1: Well, what you're saying is absolutely true. And again, like I said before, it's frustrating because you know, and I know, that if people will repent, if they will call upon the name of the Lord and repent, God will heal the land, but they don't believe. And it's like they're dying of thirst and they're standing in a stream of pure, clear water, but they're dying of thirst because they're too stupid to bend down and drink the water. That's kind of what it's like, isn't it?
0: Yeah, I know there is this famous saying, you can lead a horse to the water. In the end of the day, people have choice, and they can choose God. They can say no to God. And unfortunately, through the brainwashing and the indoctrination, politically and economically and also in our schools, people don't want God. They don't want to have anything to do with him. There is a big hostility towards the gospel and God. So that tells me they're not hurting enough. They're not crying to God. They don't want God. So we have to wait a little bit longer for this to unfold. And that's unfortunate. England, look, 30, 40 years, they had to go through hell back and forth. How many of their wives and daughters had to be raped for them to finally realize, oh, we're in trouble?
1: Yeah, you know, and I remember the former chancellor of Germany, the woman Merkel or whatever, the Muslims raped a young girl right there, out there in the town square. They claim that 100 Muslims raped her, that she was raped by 100 was the claim. But Merkel said she was partly responsible for that because of the way she was dressed, and that she offended the Muslims. That's the mindset with these. Here, now, you know, under Biden, when Biden was in office, Biden was an antichrist, pure communist, godless. He was the worst president in the history of this country. A demon-possessed. He was a pedophile. But anyhow, you know, under him, they went after pro-lifers. A lot of my friends were put in prison. They went after patriots, the J6ers. And one by one, a lot of those involved are being arrested now because we have an actual Justice Department now. Before, the Justice Department was totally, completely corrupt. You know, in Hosea chapter 4, when it says those that are in charge, it was talking about the men. It was referring to those men as whores. And that's what we have today. We have whores. That's what you have in the government out there in Canada. But here, for example, this DNC, they just had their big convention out there in Chicago. And in that, they have transgender bathrooms. The bathrooms were transgender bathrooms. Listen to this. They had crying rooms for men. They had crying rooms so men could go in there and learn how to cry. Okay? They had a vasectomy bus for men to go in and get themselves a vasectomy so that they would help to depopulate. You know, and those stupid Democrats, you know, those are, you know, they're not going to be, there's going to be less Democrats, and that's a good thing. But then they have their own drag queen caucus and their sodomite caucus there. That is sad. But here, you know, after Biden, the people saw what happened after January 6th, and the people became more and more united. This may be the first time in the history of, you know, well, not, maybe not the first time, but in a long, long time, where in this midterm election, where the opposition doesn't pick up a lot of seats in Congress, you know, the insanity of the communists is so bad that I call them worthless people that out there that say, well, I don't vote in midterms. Well, again, God's Word, the Bible says, James 4:17, when you know, those that know to do good and do it not as sin. And from Genesis to Revelation, God's Word, the Bible teaches clearly, resistance to tyranny is obedience to God. Failure to resist tyranny is disobedience to God. And when these people who say, well, I'm not going to vote in the midterm, I don't want anything to do with them. I don't want anything to do with them at all. Because when they say they're not going to vote for a righteous person, then they are voting for an unrighteous person. By not voting. And if they don't vote, they got no reason, no right to complain. We'll be back right after this.

0: It is not over until we win. We have victory in the Lord Jesus Christ. And I can tell you this. I know the two folks that are here with me on this radio program tonight, they would never stop fighting. It would be, they'll take that battle right to the last breath, all three of us. Right, fellas? Or,
1: you betcha.
0: You
2: Amen.
0: Bet. Yep, right into the end. Not over till we win. And I know there's a lot of people out there, because I hear from them all the time listening to us tonight, to feel the very same way. And like I said, Arthur, here in America, there's an estimated of about 20 million American patriots that are armed that would stand and fight to the end. Because if we had ever let them get our guns, we wouldn't, you know. And the Democrats have wanted our guns, the Democrats. They have tried everything to try to disarm us. And the only way they're going to get it, they're going to get our guns, they're going to get them barrels blazing. That's how they'll get them. Because, again, we've known freedom. We've known it. Some of us know it. We love it. We realize that freedom isn't free. It's paid for by the blood and the sweat and the tears of those that came before us. And we're not going to give it up. And we're not going to let them take it from us either. So, there you go. I wouldn't be surprised to see a real exodus of Canadians crossing over, coming into America. I know you have all those red Chinese. I knew you had those red Chinese there. Biden brought in about 50,000 Chinese nationals, but they came in as plain clothes. They didn't come in uniformed troops, but they're here. We knew that. And you say there's about 500,000 there in China, in Canada?
3: Yeah, but you know, here's a little thing. You know, when I travel around the United States, sometimes the people would say, this will never happen to us. We got the Constitution, we got the Declaration of Independence. And then I'm thinking, I'm looking at them, and I'm thinking, I think they have fallen asleep at the wheel. Because mm-hmm. you've got Chicago, you've got New York, you've got a number of blue, you know, states where you're not allowed to have your amendment. You cannot carry your firearm or arm in many places in the United States of America, which is directly against your constitution. And yet, yep. Americans are allowing those demon rats take away their state and God-given rights. So, you know, in a way, I hear you that there's a lot of people that will not allow it. However, Americans are already allowing them
0: from
3: your rights.
0: And America's sin, national sin, is killing its children. And this is what we fought. Linda and I, we fought that our whole lives. The killing of the children, and we were talking about that. There first, it was New York, when they, you know, passed that law that you can kill a child right up until birth. They celebrated. They were having a party. Ungodly, evil people. So we've been praying. I'm on a big station in New York, and we go right out and we pray in precatory prayers. I've been praying that these people would repent. Repent means to undo that. And if they fail to repent, if they refuse, that God would visit that death. They want death. That he would visit that death upon the heads of every single state representative there in New York City. We do pray this because, and the same thing for Massachusetts, and the same thing now for Virginia, and especially for those in California, where they can kill babies now to 28 days after they're born. You hardly hear anything like that. And then, people need to believe, like you say, call upon the name of the Lord, repent, and then pray to God and ask God to visit the death upon those that hate God, because Scripture says all of those that hate God love death. And so, but I know that just to say that, the prissy preachers wet their pants just to hear that, because that takes something that they don't have, and that's courage. They don't have the courage. If the preachers had the courage to do what was right, we would not have 150 million dead babies in this country here. if they had the courage.
3: 100%.
0: Pardon?
3: 100%.
0: Yep. So, there is no place that God has been more dishonored and disobeyed than from the pulpits of these churches, where men who never should be in the pulpit. God didn't put them in there. If God puts you in that pulpit, you'll be. The Bible says the righteous are as bold as lions. If God raises one up, if you got a prissy preacher in that pulpit, God didn't put him there. His mama might have put him there, but God sure didn't. You know,
1: well,
0: Archer.
1: I was just going to say, too, in addition to having pastors who are not doing what they're called actually to do, we're being inundated with mosques everywhere. I mean, Texas, you know, big red state, has 340 mosques now. I mean, they're all over the place, and there are pockets all over the United States. So, I mean, we always think, well, if they rise up in the Midwest, we'll all be toting our guns, and we won't put up with that. But I'll tell you what, they are patient, and they're sitting all over the United States. And if our churches don't rise up so that we're prepared, you know, we've got an awful lot of wimpy men now who are, like you say, having crying rooms, you know, in different places so that they can sit down and be not be strong men of God. I mean, we have got to our pastors, build the army that's going to speak for God, because ultimately, Archer, you're exactly right. If people don't come to Jesus, they're going to keep killing their kids. They're going to keep killing all of the people on the streets. We're going to allow the government to just go ahead and take over whatever they want because, you know, we're the United States and it'll never happen here. Well, of course it will happen here because we are asleep. Our pastors are asleep, which leaves a lot of the people in the pews asleep. So you're exactly right. If we cannot get, if we can't bring people to the point where they will be willing to listen to the Holy Spirit and speak to Him, I can't get over how many people I see who are going through major depression, and so many people are suffering from all of this stuff, and yet they do not repent and go to God. They go to every self-help book out there. They go to every pill that they can take. They go everywhere but back to the Lord. And I think you are exactly right. Until things are bad enough and hit us as individuals and hits home, we just don't stand much of a chance of bringing the nations back around.
0: Well, you're absolutely right. We know, and again, what we have to do is to continue. You know, we have a saying in this ministry from day one: when in doubt, charge. When not in doubt, charge anyone. You know, we run to the battle. You never, you know, the very first thing you learn in the military when you come under fire is to run towards the fire, not away from it. You'll get it in the back, and that's mm-hmm. what we do. We know that he that is in us is greater than he that is in the world, and we act like it. You know, and that's the problem. You have so many in the church will tell you they believe that, but there's no proof of it. You don't see them. They don't have the courage. And that's what's not lacking. What is lacking, like you said, Arthur, you know, in Amos it tells you that there will be a famine in the land, not of food and water, but of the Word of God. That famine is here now. And some of us, God has kept a remnant. There's some of us that will refuse to. You know, we hold to the Bible. When I say the Bible, I mean the King James Bible. I don't believe in any of these 200 perversions of the Bible that's out there today. But I guess it's onward and upward. We just have to continue the battle. We're going to keep you in prayer there. Do you think we may see an exodus there, though? I asked you before of Canadians coming running across the border.
3: It's already happening. I think the statistics I saw the last time was over 100,000 Canadians that already moved away from Canada. Many of them are in the United States. Many people moved to Texas, Florida, and other states as well. But there is a lot of Canadians that moved to Texas and Florida that I know of And again, mm-hmm. over 100,000 Canadians left the country already.
0: You know, I used to go to Canada quite often, but I haven't been there in years now. And I truly believe that if they knew who I was because of the radio program, that I would probably get arrested when I got there, and probably jailed.
3: Well, they usually, you know, they would detain you and send you back.
0: Well, that I wouldn't mind, but Well, you know, I don't know anymore out there. I know we have in the blue states here, Massachusetts, you know, New York. These are communist-run countries. They're really, you know, run by communists. But they're having an exodus. People are leaving in large numbers. They're leaving the blue states. They're being taxed out of their homes and. They're going to the red states. The red states are gaining population left and right, where the blue states are losing population. And now they can't replace that because the borders are closed. You know, Biden brought in 20 million unregistered people. Now the borders are closed, so, you know, they can't replace them with illegal aliens like they did before. But
3: yeah,
0: we're coming up to... Go ahead, Linda.
1: No, I was just going to say, Arthur, we will certainly keep praying for every single move that you are making, every step that you take. What else can we do? How can we reach out to you if people want to help support you in, you know, all of the things that you have to do with your lawsuits and all of that? How can we reach out to you?
3: Well, the easiest way is to the website streetchurch.ca, so www.streetchurch.ca, because we are on the streets, you know, still feeding thousands of people every single week. Our lineups are huge of people that are hungry, and not just the homeless, but people that have a house but cannot afford groceries, especially the elderly and those that are on age. So streetchurch.ca, and we're not only a ministry, now we are fighting in the trenches those wicked, evil, corrupt government entities. So of course you know how it works. They have unlimited resources because they're using our money, taxpayers' money.
1: Yes.
3: And we have to crowdfund. We have to, you know, I have to do shows, I have to ask people and travel and just share my story and say, hey, can you chip in? Can you help? Do you know someone that can help us out? Because, like I said so many times, one man cannot do it. One family cannot do it. One church cannot do it. It will take a body of Christ to do it. So my brother David has this saying, we're still in the trenches. We're still willing to fight. However, you need to supply us with the bullets, of course, you know, figuratively speaking. We need the resources. We need the lawyers. We need to go through the documents. We need to go to the courts. We need to expose those people. I truly believe our God is God of justice. And in order for us to receive justice, we need to show people what was done to them, who did it, and why it was done, and for how much. And the only way we can do this is through lawsuits. You know, civil litigation has this enormous power. It's more powerful than the criminal litigation, because when you're suing someone, you can dig deep, you can uncover, you can move the stones, you can look everywhere. And that's exactly what my legal team is doing. They are looking for evidence. They're going through the documents. They're coming through hundreds of thousands of pages of documents. And we already have unbelievable stuff that they have found out. Of course, I'm not allowed to release that yet until the discovery is over, when we can question those people that did this to us. But, you know, that's
0: Arthur, I have to break in right now, because we have about 4 minutes left in the program tonight. Would you give an invitation to the people out there all over from America, and we're worldwide on the internet, but also up in Canada. Would you tell the folks how they can avoid spending eternity with a bunch of deathocrats and how they can get to heaven with the patriots?
3: Yeah, it's only the only way you can avoid hell is you must do it God's way. So you see, it's very simple, actually. Jesus died on the cross and rose from the grave for you. He was punished. He was tortured. He was nailed to a tree like a common criminal, naked. And he did it because he wants you to be saved. Jesus died for our sins. We deserved to die. We've done horrible things. He didn't. He became the spotless lamb that went to the slaughter for you and for me. So the moment you say yes to Jesus with a true heart, with true repentance, when you say, Jesus, forgive me for my sins, forgive me for my shortcomings, come to the rescue, save me, he is just and he's faithful to save us, and that's what he wants. Jesus is for you. He's not against you, and he really wants you to come to him, and he's waiting for you. The tomb is empty. The death could not hold him. And if you say yes to Jesus, you will never die. You will just move from one side to another, and you spend eternity with the living God forever and ever.
0: Amen. Amen. Mm-hmm. And how much time do I have there? Okay. Yeah, and you're right, but Jesus made it very clear. It was very simple. You just pray to the Father. You ask for forgiveness of your sins, all of your sins, and then you ask the Lord Jesus to be Lord of all your life without any reservations. And you got to put him first, don't you, Arthur? You've got to. When he died upon that cross, he esteemed us higher than himself. Now we have to put him before ourselves and everyone and everything, don't we?
1: Amen.
3: Yes.
0: Amen.
3: Amen.
0: Well, we're running the clock down. I want to thank both of you here for being here with me tonight. Arthur, if you would text me an address where we could send you a check, we'd like to do that. I just a good mailing address. And again, like I said, you got about 30 seconds each to go ahead for closing comments. So go ahead. Linda, we'll let you go first.
1: Oh, you know what? I'm not going to say hardly anything except thanks for inviting me to come on tonight. It's an honor to be with Arthur and to be with you and to know that we're brothers and sisters in Jesus. And that's where the bottom line is, and that's where everything is for us. I'm grateful. Thanks.
0: Amen.
1: To both of you.
0: And you and Arthur both have an open invitation. Arthur, anytime you need airtime, you, Linda, let me know. If I have it, you'll get it. Arthur, you got about a minute for a closing statement.
3: Yeah, I just want to end with this. We have to understand that we know how the story ends. Jesus won that fight, that war on the cross. So the only thing we need and the only thing God wants from us is to show up to the battlefield. We have already won. The enemy just doesn't know it yet. And instead of running away from the fire, we should be like Shadrach, Meshach, and Abednego. We should run towards the fire. In the fire, they had an encounter with the living God. In the fire, they were set free. In the fire, they have become the testimony. And in the fire was their promotion. So instead of running away from the fire, we should always run to the fire. That's where Jesus shows up.
0: Amen. Well, we're out of time for tonight, so we always say thanks for being here. For you folks, we want to say good night to all of you. We want to say God bless to all of you all around the world out there. And then always, always, always, and we did it before Trump did, keep fighting the fight. Fight, fight, fight. Fight! Fight!
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6: A new map loses again. I'm Lisa Brady, Fox News. The U.S. Supreme Court rejecting the latest push for Missouri to use a Trump-backed map for the midterm elections after a court ordered the state to return to an older map. A court fight that has also led to a contempt hearing today for Missouri's Secretary of State.
7: The Missouri Supreme Court ordering Secretary of State Denny Hoskins to a contempt hearing after the High Court previously ruled that the state could not use Republican-drawn congressional maps for the midterms unless voters approved, but then a federal judge barred the old maps, ordering Hoskins to use the new map instead. He followed the conflicting order, leading to the contempt proceedings.
6: Fox's Jeff Manasso. It's not yet clear how today's U.S. Supreme Court decision might impact the contempt hearing. Day two of the Republicans' midterm convention after the first night featured a lengthy speech from President Trump and a promise of $5,000 dividend checks for all U.S. adults if Republicans keep the House and Senate.
8: Very much like a successful company will do a cash distribution to its shareholders.
6: Though critics are raising questions about the legality and the cost, which could top $1 trillion, the president will wrap up that convention tonight after a keynote address from Vice President J.D. Vance. As Democrats plan another day outside the arena in Dallas, arguing Americans are struggling with the cost of living and blaming the president's policies, including the conflict with Iran. President Trump is reportedly denying information about damage to U.S. jets in Jordan from an Iranian missile attack this week, though Fox News confirmed a CBS report of damage to multiple aircraft.
9: No Americans died in the assault, which was conducted against the Muwaffaq Salty Air Base in Jordan. U.S. forces reportedly launched more than 30 Patriot missiles defending against the Iranian strikes.
6: Fox's Jonathan Savage. Those strikes followed U.S. attacks on Iranian oil tankers after Iran tried to hit a U.S. warship. 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
17: 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The lesson on the Republican side in 2016 was from Donald Trump was voters want authenticity. This is not authenticity. This is playing some weird game. And the weird game I think they're playing, and we're seeing it from AOC and Gavin Newsom, is that they want to be, when Democrats do as they always do, which is they go crazy for a little while and they run off with the DSA socialist wing of the party, and then at the last minute they're like, oh my gosh, we're going crazy, let's do normal, and then they look around for who's normal, and Gavin is standing there.
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18: 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For today, skies will be partly cloudy with highs near 80. For tonight, skies will be partly cloudy with lows in the upper 50s. Friday will be sunny with a high near 80. Friday night will be partly cloudy with a low near 60. Saturday will have a chance of rain showers with a high near 80. Saturday night will be mostly cloudy with a low in the mid-60s. Sunday will be partly sunny with highs in the mid-80s. That's your latest weather forecast from the Talk of the Town. 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

0: welcome to the Todd Stearns Show. Great to have all of you with us today. And what a scene in Dallas, Texas. Thousands of Republicans, thousands of America First conservatives gathering last night for the opening session of this two-day Republican midterm convention. And it is right now living up to everything it promised to be. President Trump in rare form, the president bringing down the House, a lot of cheers, and quite frankly, a lot of great speeches, and a reminder that the base of the party and the bench of the Republican Party is very, very deep. Now, the question is, will this move the needle? That is ultimately the big question. And one of the goals last night, and we'll hear this again tonight on night two of the convention, the goal was to really unite around a central message. And Congressman Brandon Gill from Texas, whose father-in-law, by the way, is Dinesh D'Souza, Brandon Gill really did a terrific job of framing what this election is really all about.
1: They sometimes call themselves socialists. Some even call themselves communists. But most of them simply go by Democrats. They're the ones who will tell you that your love for America is nothing but bigotry, that our heritage is rooted in white supremacy, and that your Christian faith is patriarchal and needs to be dismantled. That's extreme. They're the people like Democrat congressional nominee Daria Liza Chevalier, who tweeted, quote, "I forgot to get napkins, so I just wiped my hand on the American flag behind me." And later said, quote, "This country is a effing disgrace." That's extreme. There are people like Democrat congressional nominee Claire Valdez, who described American foreign policy as one of, quote, "white supremacy and capitalist exploitation." That's extreme. And here in Texas, we have James God is non-binary. There are six genders. We need to dismantle capitalism, Tallarico. It's somebody who will hollow out your most deeply held Christian faith and wear it like a skin suit. That's extreme. And now, as we near the 25th anniversary of 9/11, Democrats are nominating Abdul Rahman Mohammed El-Sayed, an extremist who sympathized with terrorists and who campaigned with a man who says America deserved 9/11. That's extreme and deplorable. Now, we have to admit that every party has their crazies.
0: No doubt about that, and there are a lot of crazies on the Democrat side of the aisle. Well, the crowd cheering and in great spirits last night, and one of the individuals there, it was sort of a who's who in Republican politics, is our next guest. He is the Mississippi Commissioner of Agriculture and Commerce, also running to be the next governor of the great state of Mississippi, Andy Gibson. Commissioner Gibson, good to have you with us, and what was your reaction to what you heard last night at the convention?
2: Well, Todd, it's great to be back with you. And the crowd here was electric. We're looking forward to another night tonight. But I think the president and all the speakers, including Congressman Gill, did a great job explaining what is at stake in these elections November 3rd. They want to take us back, the Democrats do, to redefining gender and putting boys and girls sports. They want to redefine the values of our country. And now they've teamed up with the socialists and the communists, and we cannot afford our laurels. We've got to get out. We've got to vote, and vote conservative and vote Republican Tuesday, November 3rd. A lot is at stake here. The future of our country is at stake, and that's really what the gist of last night was. And the president topped it off with a great two-hour small speech that said a lot.
0: Commissioner, we're going to try to reset, and we're going to try to get the commissioner back home. We've got a very, very bad connection, and we'll work on getting that. But again, guys, if we can get him back by phone, that would be great. That's, again, the Mississippi Commissioner of Agriculture and Commerce, Andy Gibson. He is also running to be the next governor of the state of Mississippi. You might remember the commissioner. He made national headlines during the state fair at the Washington Mall, where he was serving up hot, fresh biscuits there in the Mississippi booth, and quite frankly became one of the most popular booths there at the fair. By the way, another interesting thing President Trump said last night at this at the convention, basically saying, if you vote Republican, you're going to be getting a $5,000 check in the mail. Take a listen. All right.
3: What we're doing is, because we've done so well, and because our country is making so much money, that only I can make this promise to you. And here is my promise. If the Republicans win the House of Representatives and the United States Senate, both of them, because of our economic, tremendous economic success, like in history, we've never had anything like what's happening. But because of our tremendous strength and success economically, I will issue a dividend to every adult citizen in the United States of America for $5,000.
0: All right, there you have it, ladies and gentlemen. You've got President Trump saying, if you vote Republican, you're going to get $5,000. Now, there's a caveat. Only Congress can actually authorize that $5,000 payment, which would be, about a trillion dollars, if every single American taxpayer got one of those checks. Also, you might recall the president promised, what is it, a $2,000, $2,000 or $3,000 tariff dividend check. The American people still waiting for that check. And the president, and this is something you're going to hear in the media, and you need to understand the reality of it, that they're going to say the president also promised a $5,000 rebate when it came to the DOGE funding cuts. The president did not promise that. He did say it was a good idea, but he did not promise that. But I'm curious to hear your thoughts on the president saying, if you vote Republican, you're going to get money in your pocket. Our telephone number, 901-260-5926. That's 901-260-5926. And I do believe we've established phone contact with Commissioner Gibson. Good to have you back with us. I'm just curious, from an agriculture standpoint, the administration got quite a lot of heat a couple of weeks ago with the announcement that they were going to be bringing in beef from foreign countries. Curious to hear what cattle farmers thought about that, and it seems as though the Trump administration is trying to reach out and make amends there.
2: Yeah, Todd, and look, we've not had a more friendly administration for the agriculture and farm community than President Trump and Secretary Brooke Rollins. They've done a lot of great work to try to cut off a lot of foreign product. There was a little bit of a ruffle, I guess, with this announced import of foreign beef. I understand why the president did that, to try to, in the near term, lower prices in the grocery store. However, the answer is to rebuild our American beef herd. And I'm really encouraged by what not only the president, but USDA Secretary Rollins accomplished last week. In fact, we had a call day before yesterday with Secretary Rollins about the initiative to rebuild our American beef herd. It's going to take some time. It's going to take at least 2 years to rebuild the beef herd of this country to where it needs to be. We're at the lowest level since, I think, 1946. So through some USDA risk management programs, there's incentives for farmers to hold those heifers that will grow into cows and have more calves. And that's where we need to be. And I want to applaud President Trump for those actions, Secretary Rollins. We all know we've got to wean off of this foreign product. That's what's killing our country, foreign food, foreign products. But the long-term answer is to rebuild the American beef herd, and that's the direction we're headed. I'm proud to support that.
0: Commissioner, what do you hope to see coming out of the convention? Tonight's the last night, and a lot of people are wondering if this is going to be enough to get Republicans across the finish line.
2: Yeah, it's definitely better than doing nothing. I tell you, I attended the 24 convention when everybody said that President Trump could never be reelected, and of course, the good Lord intervened, and the people of America did, and thank God that Kamala Harris is not the president of America. I can only imagine how bad it would be under her awful administration. So I think the idea here is to build that momentum among Republicans. We cannot afford to sit this out. Too much is at stake. The future of this country. These Democrats that are on the ballot today have combined Democrat socialism, communism, Marxism with radical Islam, and the future of this country is at stake. We've got to get out. We've got to vote. We've got to make sure that the radical left does not get a foothold. They're already getting a foothold in some states and territories and some cities in our country, but we cannot let them get that foothold in Congress. So that is the message is mobilize, get the word out, vote November 3rd. Don't sit this out. If you do, these Democrats are going to take our country down a socialistic path, and we cannot allow that to happen.
0: No, we cannot. All right, Commissioner, we're going to have to leave it there. We'll definitely get you back on to talk Mississippi politics and your race for the governor. Where can people go, Commissioner, if they want to get more information about you and your campaign?
2: Yes, sir. My campaign website is real simple. It's my name, Andy Gibson. That's Gibson with a P, not a B, but a P. Gibson with a P, andygibson.com. And you've got all my platform and information. And look, I'm just I'm a solid conservative. I believe in conservative principles, and I believe in our faith and the future of our country. So that's where we're headed, and look forward to talking again about it.
0: All right. Commissioner, thank you very much, and have fun tonight at the convention. Again, ladies and gentlemen, we had Commissioner Andy Gibson on our Patriot Mobile Newsmaker line. All right, we're going to take a break here. Folks, did you watch the convention last night? Your take, your initial thoughts, and is this going to be enough to get the Republicans across the finish line in November? 901-260-5926 is our telephone number. That's 901-260-5926. 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
1: All right, welcome back, everybody. Good to have you with us. This is the Todd Starnes Radio Show, and we are covering a lot of big stories today. Of course, it is also the one-year anniversary of the assassination of Charlie Kirk. We're going to take you live to Phoenix in just a few moments. We'll be talking with one of the TPUSA leaders about today and the significance of today.

0: that there is a lot of ugly out there. And I'm talking about really nasty things that are being written about Charlie Kirk on many university campuses around the nation. They are actually holding celebration parties celebrating the fact that Charlie Kirk was killed. This is unacceptable. And there's a lot of outrage over that as well. There should be. These kids belong in mental institutions, not institutions of higher learning. But it's a very disturbing situation. We're going to be talking to TPUSA about that in just a little while. I want to go back though to the convention last night. And, you know, one of the things, and we're still waiting for the ratings to come out, and we'll get that in hopefully sometime during the show. They'll release the numbers. The big challenge here is the audience. Were people actually watching last night? The problem, you had the NFL. You had an NFL game last night. You've got a lot of other things that are going on a Wednesday night, at least in the southern states. You've got a lot of people at church on Wednesdays. That's still a thing in the southern states. So the question is, who exactly was watching last night? And the same thing tonight. We've got another NFL game, college football games as well, and a lot of high school sports. So the timing of all of this, again, with the anniversary of Charlie Kirk's assassination, and I thought they did a terrific job covering that in the convention last night. But the problem is, we need to get the message out. And it was a great message last night. I'll say this, President Trump was in rare form. He was cracking everybody up. As a matter of fact, I want you to listen to President Trump as he was talking about James Tallarico, Cut 31.
1: He described himself as a person who hates Christianity, says that God is transgender. He called the American flag a complicated symbol of hate, claimed that the Ten Commandments are a form of fascism, and when he was asked what he loved most in the world, he said, "I love transgender children," which... He was also somebody that hated eating meat. But he ran a campaign to beat meat. He called it beat meat. I don't know what the hell he meant by that. These people are going to tell me, what the hell is he? Wants to beat meat? But it was bad for his image, so he started eating meat. And he recently... It's getting worse. I'm getting myself in trouble. It's getting worse. But he was recently seen having a barbecue and eating a lot of meat. But that's what happened. He ate it, and then he was seen running backstage to a room and throwing up all over the place. He doesn't like meat. He also loved wearing masks, and he was seen wearing a mask just a short number of months ago. Any guy in Texas that's wearing a mask a few months ago, this is not going to be your senator. It's not going to work out. Not going to work out. So getting back, freedom-loving patriots of Texas are going to defeat Tallarico and elect Ken Paxton to protect the Lone Star State.
0: Yeah, all right, Mr. President. Beat me. No, we can't. No, we're not going there today. It's a family-friendly show, Mr. President. A family-friendly show, sir. All right, we've got to take a quick break. Coming up, we're going live to Phoenix, Arizona. Our telephone number, by the way, 901-260-5926. If you want to weigh in on last night's convention, how do you think the Republicans did last night? 901-260-5926. This is the Todd Stern Show.

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1: News. I'm Gianna Gelosi. President Trump promising refunds and dividends for the two-day RNC midterm convention. Today, the White House is promising Obamacare refunds, claiming Americans were overcharged by the Biden administration.
2: Nearly 1 million hardworking Americans in 30 states will soon be getting refunds of $500 each with a check sent to their home address. In many cases, these refunds will cover the entire spike in your insurance caused by Democrats.
1: Now, yesterday, on day one of the convention, he promised $5,000 to Americans if Republicans keep control of Congress. But where would that money come from?
3: The president, in his speech, talked about economic success and growth that he's bringing. Could come from that, maybe from tariffs. Now, on inflation, the producer price index, that came out, and that is putting upward pressure on prices related to this.
1: That's Edward Lawrence. 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
23: 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For today, skies will be partly cloudy with highs near 80. For tonight, skies will be partly cloudy with lows in the upper 50s. Friday will be sunny with a high near 80. Friday night will be partly cloudy with a low near 60. Saturday will have a chance of rain showers with a high near 80. Saturday night will be mostly cloudy with a low in the mid 60s. Sunday will be partly sunny with highs in the mid 80s. That's your latest weather forecast from the Talk of the Town. 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
0: Well, it was 1 year ago today that Charlie Kirk, the founder of Turning Point USA, was assassinated in Utah at a TPUSA event. And today the nation mourns and remembers. Unfortunately, there are a good many people around the country who are using this one-year anniversary to attack Charlie Kirk. A number of universities are holding Charlie Kirk look-alike contest. Also, at the University of Tennessee in Knoxville, flyers went up just over the past couple of days promoting some sort of a party to commemorate and to celebrate the assassination itself. As a matter of fact, I want to read to you what was on what they call the Kirk-iversary party mocking the death of Charlie Kirk. Quote, "We will celebrate the first new year, AK, after Kirk." That's what was on the poster. Not associated with Jerk for Kirk. Now, I reached out to the University of Tennessee at Knoxville, and they were just as horrified by these flyers as we were, and the university came out with a statement strongly condemning the message and the activity. They say no official group on campus has claimed responsibility, and they're trying to figure out who was responsible for putting up those posters. And it's a good thing. I mean, it is a fine response from the University of Tennessee, Knoxville. But ladies and gentlemen, this is simply unacceptable. This is flat-out depravity. And many of these students who are fomenting this evil, these people are depraved, and they belong in mental institutions, not institutions of higher learning. Well, I want to go right away to our Patriot Mobile Newsmaker line. I told you we would take you live to Turning Point USA headquarters in Phoenix. Mason Guerra joins us live. Mason, first, good to have you with us. And just want to get your to this these evil things that are happening at some campuses around the nation.
2: Yeah, thank you again for having me today, Todd. I'm very thankful to be here. My reaction to these things, honestly, it's incredible to see the lack of empathy that people are able to have for another person. It's obviously just some sort of evil spirit that is causing people to be this way.
0: You know what, guys? We're going to try to reset here with Mason. We've got a bad connection. Ladies and gentlemen, my extreme apologies for that. But we will certainly try to regroup and circle back on that. But again, when you see, and I think Mason is right, this is nothing more than an evil spirit. This is demonic. And we are dealing with great evil in this country. I would contend this is one of the reasons why we need more churches engaged in the culture. We need more men and women of faith. We need pastors that are willing to address these issues from the pulpits of America. And if we don't do that, this evil is going to continue. But it is important to get out there, and it's also important to make sure, ladies and gentlemen, that we have a voice and that we condemn this outrageous behavior. Let's just step aside from Charlie for just one moment and illustrate what life is like under a communist regime. Right now in America, we are watching the early stages of the communist takeover. Now, back in 2015, a survey was conducted by Pew Research. That survey conducted by Pew Research showed that a majority of millennials believe there should be limitations on free speech. Let's fast forward to just a couple of years ago when Gen Zers were asked that same question, and Gen Zers, a shocking number of Gen Zers, said it was okay to use violence to silence speech that you disagreed with. And now here we are where conservatives and Christians are literally coming under attack. They're being assassinated simply for having a viewpoint that you might be, you know, opposed to. Ladies and gentlemen, this is exactly what the communists did. Exactly what the communists did. They slaughtered their enemies. And by the way, that's when you've got folks like the communists and they're out there looking at people like Charlie Kirk, they don't see Charlie Kirk as an American citizen. They see him as the enemy. 901-260-5926, our telephone number. We're going to take a quick break and try to reconnect with Phoenix. We'll be right back.
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0: All right, before you buy one more shirt in a bigger size, you got to listen to me. Aren't you tired of hearing all about this peptide, that shot, another medicine, another complicated weight loss plan? It can be overwhelming. You've got the side effects to worry about, questions about long-term health, and half the time, you don't even know what to believe.
3: That's why Calitrin has stood the test of time for almost 30 years, Todd. There's no shots, no stimulants, no complicated routine. You simply take it before bed. It's got a 4.8 rating out of 5 stars for 3 decades.
0: And I'm not talking about something I read. No, I use Calitrin. 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
0: For more than 50 years, the Second Amendment Foundation has fought for your gun rights in court, educated the public, and won landmark victories, including McDonald v. Chicago, securing Second Amendment freedoms at the state level. 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SAF is the only organization with 2 cases before the Supreme Court this fall challenging so-called assault weapons bans. Stand with the organization with over 55 lawsuits challenging unconstitutional gun laws nationwide. 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
0: All right. Welcome back, everybody. It's the Todd Starnes Radio Show. Let's get right back to our Patriot Mobile Newsmaker line. Mason Guerra joining us from Turning Point USA headquarters. Mason, good to have you with us. We were talking before the break just about the evil that's out there. I really do think this is a spiritual issue facing the nation right now. What say you?
32: Yes, I absolutely agree with you, Todd. This has to be some sort of evil force that is falling upon people. to cause them to act in such a despicable way.
0: Let's talk, Mason, real quick about what's happening there at TPUSA headquarters. We understand all the staff have been gathered there, brought in. What's happening there today?
32: Yeah, absolutely. Today is a time of mourning for a lot of us. It's a time of remembering everything that Charlie did for this country. And we're here to comfort one another. We're also setting up booths, one of them being Fly the Flag, helping people register to vote from the community. And it's honestly just participating in the community, talking to people about Charlie, about who he was, about what he did, and remembering him.
0: This is new to you, Mason, a few days ago. What has that experience been like, meeting other TPUSAers, and what is the mood there at headquarters today?
32: It is definitely a solemn mood, but one filled with good memories, for sure. Being new to Turning Point, I have felt incredibly welcomed. I'm sure that it's part of the spirit that Charlie was trying to foster here, as it feels like it's one big family, and we're all just coming back for a reunion.
0: It's good. Now, tell us, take us through, will there be a program, any public events happening there at TPUSA today?
32: It will mostly just be an open area where people will be talking about Charlie. We'll have a video streaming, and then a lot of the event that is happening on will be centered around the university, or Utah Valley University stream as well.
0: All right. Well, Mason, we certainly appreciate you joining us today, and I know a lot of people are praying for TPUSA and the team. Just a difficult, sad day for many, many around the country. Mason Guerra, thank you. 901-260-5926, our telephone number. That's 901-260-5926, as we remember the life and the legacy of Charlie Kirk. And I will say it's been encouraging to see young people still getting involved in TPUSA. The question is, how long will that continue? How long will that last? That's the big question. And a lot of it has to do with the Republican Party. And so many young people got involved in Republican politics after the assassination. And many of those young people are now very disappointed in the Republican Party. And it's all about messaging. It's all about getting out there and talking about the issues and not talking down to the young people of America. And I think that's what a lot of people have done. They've talked down to the young people of America. You know, these kids are coming out of college. They're looking for jobs. They can't find a job, or there's, they do get a job and the jobs are not paying a lot of money as a result of whatever. You know, the president's out there talking about how great Wall Street's doing, but there is Wall Street and there is Main Street. And the question is, how is Main Street doing? That's the big question. 901-260-5926 is our telephone number. That's 901-260-5926. This segment of the Todd Stern Show brought to you by our friends at Newsmax. And again, the midterms almost here. Republicans could be in trouble. The polls are showing that Democrats lead in key races. Rob Finnerty tonight on Newsmax reveals the growing threat from DSA and the radical left. With less than 60 days to go, Finnerty says it's time for the GOP to hit the panic button. The House may go, control of the Senate up for grabs. Americans are angry. Gas prices, mortgage rates, health care, out of control national debt. And Finnerty tonight is going to reveal the president's secret plan to fight back, what you can do to help. Don't miss Finnerty tonight, 8 o'clock Eastern on Newsmax. Millions are tuning into Newsmax, and you can get the free app on your phone or TV and start watching today. It takes just minutes to do that. Let's go to the phone lines here. Mike in Clear Lake City, Texas, listening to us on Patriot Talk 920. Hi, Mike. What's up?
4: Oh, hello. Don't get me wrong. We're voting come November. We're voting red. But what 2 years has the Republican Party done to deserve to be the majority party?
0: Yeah, I'm hard-pressed to give you an answer for that, Mike. There is a reality here, and I'm pretty pragmatic guy. Donald Trump needs Republicans. Even if they're not doing anything, at least they're not going to impeach the guy. So that's I mean, for me, if I'm looking for a reason, that's the reason. But I don't think, have they given you a reason to go and vote?
4: Well, no, because, I mean, other than the big, beautiful bill, there's a whole list of things they haven't done, like, you know, passing the SAVE Act, confirming President Trump's judicial nominees, codifying his executive orders. I mean, the list goes on. So, like, they're never on the offensive. They're always just, you know, occupying their offices. They don't really think outside the box and take the fight to the Democrats.
0: Well, all the things you said were true. I thought it was interesting. President Trump yesterday, when, you know, and he talked about Kim Paxton, he was pretty brilliant in the way he did it, because he explained that Kim Paxton is probably not the greatest candidate in the world, but he is the greatest attorney general in the country. But again, when you hear, you know, when you hear some of these candidates out there, Kim Paxton did not compel me to vote for Kim Paxton. As I was listening to that speech yesterday, I'm like, that's it? That's all the guy's got?
4: Well, I mean, to me, he's not what you would consider, you know, a politician from the point of, you know, like selling himself to the public. But behind closed doors in his job as attorney general, he definitely gets the job done. But the biggest problem I have with the Senate is, you know, Ted Cruz, Mike Lee, Rick Scott, they want to whine, cry, and complain in front of the cameras how they can't get anything done. So the John Thune, but I don't see any of them using the tools at their disposal to see to it he's replaced with an America First, you know, a Senate Majority Leader.
0: Man, it's a fair point. They have not done anything to remove Thune from. By the way, he was not well received last night. Trump mentioned his name, and the crowd just went bonkers, the booing and everything. It's just, yeah, I think the American people are on to John Thune, and they realize what that guy's really all about.
4: Well, he wouldn't let President Trump make any recess appointments. I mean, my gosh, how can you just stand back and not do anything and then ask for the vote of the people?
0: Let me ask you this. What do you think about this $5,000? Some people are calling it one of the Newsmax hosts called it a bribe. What do you think about the $5,000?
4: I don't know. I think that's just President Trump's way of thinking outside the box and yanking, you know, certain people's chain.
0: Hmm. Well, it's we'll see if that works. I mean, ultimately that's got to go through Congress, and I think a lot of people are still, you know, waiting to see those DOGE checks, and they're still waiting to see the tariff dividends.
4: Well, when do we start paying down the national debt?
0: Well, that, my friend, is the million-dollar question, because we're spending money like Democrats right now.
4: I know, but it talks about all the revenue coming in and investment in the country and so forth. You know, is there an actual plan to get to a certain point where all this revenue is actually applied to the debt?
0: Yeah, that is a great question, Mike. I don't think either party is actually serious about doing that, to be honest with you.
4: We're going to collapse financially from within. I mean, you can't just keep going.
0: Well, it's like wanting to pay. Let me ask you this. What do you think about the idea Trump wants to pay stay-at-home moms?
4: Well, I don't know. That kind of makes me uncomfortable, because you can't say, you know, which I understand the premise behind it and the point. Yeah, it's a great thing for, you know, the family and all like that. But how can you give them money and then say, you know, all these women on welfare that have multiple kids, they shouldn't get any money?
0: Hmm. Or and again, it's like the Trump accounts for the babies. It's like, this is, you know, we are forcing Americans to be dependent upon the government for a handout. That's what gets me. I'd much
4: rather. That's my point. He's going to give all this money away, but it won't do us any good if the country collapses financially from within because of the debt.
0: Mm-hmm. It's a fair point. Mike, thank you for the call. Look, it's a fair point. And Republicans, you're going to have to come to terms with this, because the Democrats, you watch, the Democrats are not going to be complaining about any of this, because the Democrats, they want the American people to rely on the government for a handout. That's what this is all about. Let's go back to the phones. 901-260-5926. Robert in Georgia. Hi, Robert. What say you?
5: Hey, good afternoon, Mr. Todd. Life is good.
0: Well, it's going to get better. Trump wants to give all of you folks big checks.
5: Yes, and my point is that under Biden, that administration, they let in, like, we don't know whether it was 5 million or 25 million people. But, sir, they're feeding those people. They're housing those people. They're clothing those people. They're, you know, and how many trillions a year does it cost us taxpayers to take care of all of those? And I'm not trying to be hateful about it. I'm just trying to be factual.
0: No, this is a legitimate concern. And a couple of weeks ago, we'll pull these numbers. We talked about this and actually gave hard data, well, at least the best hard data we could find on how much the illegals are costing us. You know, last night I was on Carl Higbee's show on Newsmax, and we were talking about this. And the big issue is that all of these illegals, like 70%, I think well over 70% of every illegal alien in the country is actually getting some form of welfare. And that is costing us it's an outrageous amount of money, Robert, an outrageous amount. So now we want to take the hard-earned money of taxpayers and we want to give it to moms who stay at home. We want to give it to people who are having babies with the Trump accounts. We want to give it to give taxpayer money to what? Well, $5,000 to all of us if we just go and vote Republican in the midterms.
5: You know, Todd, I am 74 years old. I've had a great life. I've worked every day that I was able till I retired, and these people that are illegal come into my country that don't love my country, they get more money a month than I do.
0: Oh, no doubt about it. No doubt about it. So 25, are you ready for this one, Robert? 25% of all the Mexicans living in the United States, 70% of them rely on welfare. 19% of Guatemalans live in the United States. Not Guatemala, they live here. 77% are on welfare. 12% of all Nicaraguans live here. 75% rely on welfare. And then 12% of all Haitians live here. You ready for this? 53% rely on welfare. That's what we're talking about. Robert, I got to run. Good call. 901-260-5926, our telephone number. That's 901-260-5926. We're taking your calls coming up next.
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11: A surprise from the White House. Lisa Brady, Fox News. Obamacare rebate checks are on the way.
12: The Trump administration says about a million people who signed up for Obamacare health insurance across 30 states are getting $500 rebate checks next month, allegedly because of overcharges by the Federal Exchange during the Biden administration. President Trump announcing the plan in video posted to X.
13: Our administration is doing the right thing and giving the money back to the people who were wrongly ripped off.
12: In a fact sheet, the White House claimed the Biden administration accumulated a significant surplus of funds that were not used to benefit the Americans who paid these higher premiums.
11: Fox's Lillian Wu. Not clear yet whether Congress has to approve these checks. In the second Trump term, Obamacare costs have been rising after a fight in Congress over extending COVID-era subsidies. That video from the president just hours before day two of the Republican convention in Texas.
14: Vice President J.D. Vance will be delivering the keynote address tonight. He'll be followed by President Trump once again, though this speech will go a whole lot shorter than 2 hours. They'll also be joined by Texas Senator Ted Cruz, House Speaker Mike Johnson, and then Republican Michigan Senate candidate Mike Rogers, who's locked in a very high-profile battle with Democrat Abdul El-Sayed.
11: Fox's Bill Malusian in Dallas. Democrats are also there, countering the Trump midterm messaging, blaming him for a cost-of-living struggle. A statue of Charlie Kirk just unveiled at Turning Point USA headquarters in Phoenix. A year after the conservative activist was shot during a college campus event in Utah.
15: We're scattered all across the country, and we're also in, 10 battleground states at the same time.
11: Turning Point spokesman Andrew Colvett says they've continued to grow at colleges and high schools.
15: And that's the legacy that Charlie leaves us with. It's this hard work, this indelible spirit of can-do, of high agency, be the solution, build, build, build, and fight for the future of this country.
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20: Stocks are sharply lower as crude oil prices rise again. The global benchmark Brent crude has been as high as $105 a barrel, and West Texas Intermediate U.S. oil has topped $100 a barrel. The producer price index prices at the wholesale level rose 5.4% in the year ending in August, up 4.6%, excluding food and energy. New home sales declined 2% last month, and the average price for a home topped $429,000, even though the number of homes on the market rose. Macy's is betting that higher-priced and luxury options will bring in more shoppers. Sales rose in the recent quarter, helped by its Bloomingdale's and Blue Mercury brands. It's been bringing in real fur and leather to appeal to a growing base of wealthy customers. That's your Fox Business Report. I'm Ginny Cosola. 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
31: latest weather forecast from the Talk of the Town, 97.7 FM and 1570 AM. For today, skies will be partly cloudy with highs near 80. For tonight, skies will be partly cloudy with lows in the upper 50s. Friday will be sunny with a high near 80. Friday night will be partly cloudy with a low near 60. Saturday will have a chance of rain showers with a high near 80. Saturday night will be mostly cloudy with a low in the mid 60s. Sunday will be partly sunny with highs in the mid 80s. That's your latest weather forecast from the Talk of the Town.
1: Hi, I'm Jay DeMarcus of Rascal Flats. 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

0: And hello, everybody. Welcome to Hour 2 of The Big Show. Great to have you with us. Wow, we have got a lot going on today. The one-year anniversary of the assassination of Charlie Kirk. Also, Republicans are gathering in Dallas, Texas for day two of their big convention. We'll be taking you back live to Dallas a little bit later on in the program. Before we do that, though, I do want to go to the phone lines. Patty, listening to us from North Carolina, WSIC, wants to weigh in on the Republican convention. Hi, Patty. What's on your mind today?
1: Hey, Todd. I just want to say two things before I speak. I want to say, God bless Charlie Kirk and Erica and the family. I miss them. And God bless the U.S. I was in Jersey City that day when that happened. I remember that clear as yesterday. So when I hear people saying, and I do hear people saying it was like made up. Todd, I actually hear people saying that.
0: Well, Patty, I don't know what to say. Those people are idiots.
1: It's sad. It's sad that actually people, you know, Todd, you were right before. These people need to go away. They need to, you know what? They should take everybody and put them on an island somewhere. I'm not kidding. These people are unhinged. And if they get in, if they take over the House and the Senate, you could kiss everything goodbye. The border's going to be wide open. Everything is going to be, whatever Trump is. I mean, he's doing a lot of work. 4 years of Joe Biden and Kamala Harris. They ruined this country. 4 years of it. It's not going to be overnight. It's going to take a while. And I don't know. I'd rather pay a little bit more and be safe. Then have these idiots get in there. Am I right?
0: Patty, I'll say this. I heard similar talk back when, right after 9/11, and, you had George W. Bush and the Republicans saying, well, you know what? We all want to be safe, so you're going to have to give up some of your civil liberties if you want to be safe. And now going into an airport anywhere in America is like trying to enter North Korea. They said the same thing. The Trump administration, back during the early days of COVID, guys, if you want to be safe, you're going to have to surrender some of your civil liberties. And the American people said, take whatever you need to, Mr. President. So I do find it ironic that the party most responsible for taking away our civil liberties is, in fact, the Republican Party. And that's a sad reality, unfortunately. Patty, I've got to run. But thank you for that call. I want to go right away to the Patriot Mobile Newsmaker line. Say hello to Todd Bensman, a senior research fellow for border security and immigration at the Heritage Foundation. Todd, good to have you with us. And you've written a really powerful piece on the 25th anniversary of the 9/11 attacks. And I'm just curious, what do you think the most relevant truth is from that day?
2: From my perspective, and I'm old enough to remember, I was a reporter for the Dallas Morning News on 9/11, covering the FBI, and of course American Airlines was headquartered there, so I was sucked into that whole case and the investigation and everything as a reporter. To my mind, the most important thing to remember on the 25th anniversary is why they did it. And the answer to that is Islamist theology, a certain strand of it, that motivated all 19 of these hijackers, one of whom was recorded in the on a cockpit recording device in Flight 93, screaming Allahu Akbar 9 different times in 6 seconds as the plane nosedived to its end with 40 victims on it. That tells you what was in their minds, at the very forefront of their minds, when they did these attacks. The reason it's important to really remember the underlying motivation for these attacks is that motivation persists to this day and remains a very potent threat to the United States and really the whole world. It's a Sunni Wahhabist Islam that is absolutely the foundation to those attacks and almost every attack around the world since then by Sunni Muslims. And people will deny it. You won't hear this. You won't hear anybody talk about it. When they Allah Akbar, as they're pulling the trigger, media will downplay that or ignore it. They'll cite mental illness. There's a lot of denialism. We've politicized 9/11 to such a terrible extent that we are undercutting our ability to prevent the next one.
0: I'm just curious that the underlying motive to this. We had a report a few days ago that many schools are teaching a very contrary narrative to what actually happened on 9/11, portraying Muslims as the victims here and the United States as the aggressor. The United States, of course, Hassan Piker out there saying that America deserved 9/11. What do you make of all of this?
2: Well, that is the dangerous revisionism, historical revisionism that I'm talking about here that's underway. That is denialism in its purest form when you see that. So, my column about this, which is, making, a lot of headway, thankfully, spends a lot of time with the 9/11 Commission report, 2004. That is the official bipartisan U.S. government history of 9/11. And I excerpt extensively from the 9/11 Commission report about who did this and why they did this. And these are the official investigative findings of that bipartisan commission. It's largely forgotten. Nobody likes to talk about that book. You're not going to see that book anywhere, probably, outside of maybe conservative media or something like that. But it's still pertinent. It stands. It has never been knocked down or undermined factually. And so you can go to my column at the Daily Signal, Todd Bensman, 25th anniversary. If you Google that, you'll find it. And I've got the links right to the Islamist reason why they did this that persists to this day. When you engage in denialism and revisionism, you undermine the ability of the American machine that we built to counter more of this from happening, for history to repeat itself. And that's the main problem with it.
0: You know, it seems to me when you, I know over the past, 4 or 5 days, you've had members, family members of those who lost loved ones on 9/11, and they have launched petition drives telling Mayor Mamdani to stay away from the events of that day. And a lot of people say, oh, well, they're just being Islamophobic, but that's not it at all. This guy has some very disturbing ties to radical Islam and those who want to hurt this country. So I don't know about you, but I have great sympathy for the families here in this.
2: And I agree. I mean, listen, I'm going to be watching eagerly how all of the different memorials and memoriams and retrospectives about the attacks. And I hope that your audience will, too, to just make note of how they strenuously weave their way around having to talk about why they did it. It's such a basic part of any kind of a memorial to a terrible event. You know, when we talk about Pearl Harbor, it's always the Japanese imperial leadership that did this, and here's why they did this, and why we went to war against it, and everybody understands to this day. Nobody really tried to suppress why that they attacked Pearl Harbor. They admit it. It's in the history books. And we're at risk in this case of a whole generation, this generation, the younger generation, and the next one, of just forgetting all about what or having it confused about why they, like, maybe it was Israel or it was something else or some policy. We brought it on ourselves. We did not bring it on ourselves. This brand of theology requires that they spread a global caliphate that by force, by the sword, under Sharia law. That's their ideology. That's the theology. And anybody that stands in the way of that is worthy of death. And there's no, the 9/11 Commission report, the writer said there is no negotiating with this at all. There's no policy. There's nothing that we did or didn't do. It's just that we're America, mostly Judeo-Christian, and that's a problem for that theology. They must have a war with us and win that war and then keep going. We stand in the way of their aims.
0: I'm wondering, as much as we're focusing on the 25th anniversary of 9/11, going back to border security, we know, and I've had a number of members of Congress on this radio program tell me it's not a matter of if, but when we have more attacks inside the homeland. And the reason why is because a lot of these radical terrorists were able to breach our borders. Do those lawmakers, do they have valid concerns here?
2: They do not. In October of 2024, not even 2 years ago, a border crosser from Mauritania came over from Tijuana into San Diego, made his way to Chicago, and conducted a bona fide jihadist terror attack against the Jewish community there, shot a Jewish man while he was walking, engaged in a massive gun battle with the police, was wounded, charged with terrorism. In this country, he was a border crosser, illegal border crosser from Mauritania. We have had thousands of Mauritanians enter into the country, and they're still here over the border, as well as illegal immigrants from countries of terrorism concern, where terrorist organizations are very powerful and operating, and we don't really know where they are or who they are or when the next Mauritanian is going to strike in the United States. But thankfully, we do have a very good counterterrorism infrastructure in this country that was built because of 9/11. It's still effective. We are still indicting and prosecuting Islamic terrorists left and right. You don't hear about those because nobody hears it when there's no boom. But the Justice Department has been steadily busting these guys for years. But some of them are getting through, like this jihadist over the border, and lots of legal non-immigrant visa fraud as well. Lots of terrorists have come in not by the border, but on different kinds of visas, student visas and whatnot, and have gone on to commit heinous terror attacks without getting caught first.
0: All right, Todd, we're going to have to leave it there. But again, it's a terrific piece, folks. Visit DailySignal.com, and you'll see Todd's work there. Again, DailySignal.com. Todd, thank you for coming on the show today. Appreciate it.
2: Thank you for having me.
0: All right. Our telephone number, 901-260-5926. That's 901-260-5926. 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
3: He's not bitter. 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
0: All right, let's get right to the phone lines. We are going to the state of Georgia. Corey is listening to us on WDUN. Hi, Corey. What's on your mind today?
17: Hey, I was thinking about 9/11, and before I do that, I actually got to meet you once at Truett McConnell up here. We were hosting a

0: Oliver North funded thing. Our Trail Life Troop did the flags for you guys, and that was kind of cool.
1: I remember that. No. I remember that event, and what a great night. Raised a lot of money for scholarships for kids. And let me tell you something. Those Trail Life USA guys, they did a terrific job.
0: Oh, they did. I'm so proud of them. But my comment was that, you know, I was looking back at 9/11. You know, I remember that well. But that was 25 years ago. Zoran Mandami was only 9 years old. He doesn't remember that. And you know, I think anybody that's like 30 years old or younger, they have no memory of what 9/11 is. To me, it's like the invasion of Pearl Harbor, you know, that got us into World War II. I don't remember that. I know that because of history, but I don't remember it. I wasn't even born. And I think that's a lot of the problem that we have in our society is that kids don't remember because they have no memory of it. And that's something I just wanted to bring up, you know, that until you have an emotional or physical tie to something, how can you really remember it if we don't teach it right? And you brought up earlier, that's what's going on in some of the systems, is we're not teaching it right.
1: Well, no, we're not, and we're teaching a sanitized version of what happened, and the idea that America was somehow responsible or deserving. And is just outrageous, and that's the issue for me with Mamdani, is the people that he surrounds himself with are clearly anti-American. When he signed the proclamation a few days ago commemorating 9/11, he gave the pen he signed that to the attorney of some of the terrorists. This is unacceptable. And look, those families have every right to demand that he stay home and not attend. Mandami's not going to do that. We had Congressman Randy Fine on the show yesterday, and he said it's very simple, that he's basically going to thumb his nose in the faces of those who lost their families. And I think that in and of itself is a tragedy. But you're right, Corey. Education's a big part of that. Thank you. Let's go to North Carolina. German Shepherd is on the line. Hi, German Shepherd.
2: Jeezaloo, Tom. Todd, it's good to hear from you and talk to you on the show. I didn't watch the rally yesterday. I listened to the football.
1: Whoops, did we lose German Shepherd?
2: Democrats. Yes, sir.
1: I think we, all right, we got you back, German Shepherd.
2: I'm sorry, I was listening to the senator from Pennsylvania and his video, and it's just going to, Democrats are just going to prove that they're not a big tent for reasonable people. They're just a big tent for communists that want to destroy our country, and thank you for playing the national anthem today.
1: Well, I appreciate you saying that. We do that every day on our app. Every day at noon, we play the national anthem, the Star Spangled Banner, and we invite everybody to stop whatever they're doing and stand at attention, place their hand over their heart, and sing along. And so, German Shepherd, thank you for that. 901-260-5926, our telephone number. That's 901-260-5926. This is the Todd Starnes Show.

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4: News. I'm Therese Crowley. President Trump announcing Obamacare rebates, $500 checks going out to nearly a million Americans in 30 states.
5: Our administration has discovered that under Sleepy Joe Biden, American households buying health insurance through the Obamacare exchange, which is a disaster, and the healthcare.gov were massively overcharged.
4: On the heels of his RNC midterm convention speech in Dallas today, Vice President Vance will double down on his message, never surrender to the socialism ticking over the Democrat Party, telling Fox's Hannity.
6: The Democrats are running around campaigning with people who say that we deserve 9/11. The people who died on that day actually had it coming. You have Democrats going around and saying that they want to abolish the American way of life. You have Democrats going around saying that they want to seize people's wealth.
4: While Democrats rally outside American Airlines Center, America's listening to Fox News.
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14: Here's your latest weather forecast from the Talk of the Town, 97.7 FM and 1570 AM. For today, skies will be partly cloudy with highs near 80. For tonight, skies will be partly cloudy with lows in the upper 50s. Friday will be sunny with a high near 80. Friday night will be partly cloudy with a low near 60. Saturday will have a chance of rain showers with a high near 80. Saturday night will be mostly cloudy with a low in the mid-60s. Sunday will be partly sunny with highs in the mid-80s. That's your latest weather forecast
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16: All right, welcome back. Coming up in just a matter of moments, Speaker Mike Johnson joins the program. The House Speaker will good chat. The Speaker in Dallas for the big RNC convention. Let's go to Texas. John listening to us on Patriot Talk 920. John, what's on your mind?
17: I just wanted to tell you, if you vote for the Dems and they win, they're going to steal a lot. They're going to steal $5,000 from you, plus a lot more. And that's a fact.
16: So your argument is, at least if the Republicans win, they'll steal less.
17: No, I'm for the Republicans.
16: No, but what I'm trying to say here is, are you okay with getting a $5,000 check from Uncle Sam if the Republicans win?
17: I'm okay, and also the House and the Senate has to vote on that. They got to approve it. Trump just can't sign off on it.
16: No, but he left that part out yesterday. But the gist of it is, with a Republican-controlled House and Senate, the implication is that they would approve this $5,000 payment to all of you folks.
17: I would be all right if everyone approves it.
16: You're okay. And are you okay with the with paying moms to stay at home?
17: Well, I mean, everyone that's an adult and gets it, but he also said you have to spend it in the United States, so it's going to go right back into the economy.
16: I see. And what about the money to the babies? So we're giving out what babies? What $1,000 trumpet? Who's paying for all this, John?
17: Well, I know it's coming out of our taxes, but I mean if. If he's still getting tariffs, it's got a retro fund in a way. All this is retro funding, and with the taxes that we are paying, should be covered all that. You know, if the economy gets booming, and with all the money that he's invested, or the companies are investing in AI and the other manufacturing going on, all this should start. You know. And all the work comes back and America starts performing, you know, it should come out. We should come out on top.
16: Trump did say that $5,000, you've got to spend that in America. You can't go to Canada, right? You can't go. You got to spend that money in America.
17: Right. He did say that. And also, he didn't say if you vote Republican. He said if you win. If the Republicans retain the House and the Senate,
16: okay, no.
17: He would do it. He wasn't trying to get. He's trying to get the vote, but he didn't say
16: no.
17: If you vote.
16: John, come on, I didn't fall off a turnip truck, my friend. You and I both know exactly what the president was doing last night. But here's my point, John. If I get a $5,000 check from the government, who does the government think they are to tell us what to do with that money?
17: Well,
16: it's a conundrum, isn't it, John?
17: It's a conundrum. How they're going to enforce it? Whether a credit card and it's only going to a certain type of card and it's only going to be accepted in America? How they do that? I don't know how they would do.
16: Well, here's my point: is that when you start taking money from the government's going to tell you what to do with that money, and they're going to think they have a right to tell you what to do with that money. I've got a big problem with all of this, John. A big problem. First of all, we don't have the money to be giving people. We need to be paying down our debt. We got a lot of debt, and instead of passing that along to the next generation, why don't we use that money if it's there and use that to pay down the debt. The idea that all of a sudden we're going to fork over, what, $9,000 for stay-at-home moms or stay-at-home parents? Again, why are we doing this? Why are we involving the government and what happens, you know, in our homes? Bad things happen when the government comes into your house like that. John, I got to run, but thank you. This is a challenge for a lot of people. A lot of people, because these are not Republican concepts. We're heading down a really squirrely road right now, ladies and gentlemen, a squirrely road. But then again, maybe this is what America First Movement wants. They want more cash from the government. They want the American people to be more reliant upon the government for whatever they need. That's not me. I want the government out of my life. All right, 901-260-5926, our telephone number. As mentioned, I had a chance to sit down with Speaker Mike Johnson. He's in Dallas. Here's a little bit of that conversation.
15: Well, on the Patriot Mobile Newsmaker line, let's go right to Dallas, and Speaker Mike Johnson joins us. Mr. Speaker, we understand a lot of excitement and a lot of Republicans are there in Dallas. What is the mood? Boots on the ground.
18: Yeah, we're going to have a packed house, super exciting. The first ever midterm convention for our party. It was the president's bold vision that he had. He came up with the idea around Thanksgiving last year, and now it all comes together. It's so exciting. It really is, Todd, to have a packed house here at the American Airlines Center in Dallas, Texas, on the eve of what will be the most fateful midterm election of our lifetimes, the most pivotal one ever. We're going to draw attention to that. This is going to be a great event.
15: We've spoken to a lot of lawmakers who are in Dallas, and they keep mentioning two issues. One of them is the rise of political Islam, and the other is the rise of DSA and the communist movement in America. How concerned should Americans be, and is that going to be enough to propel them to the ballot box in November?
18: Well, I tell you, there's two things. If you look over history, there's two things that motivate voters in a midterm election. There's not a president at the top of the ticket in name. He's there certainly in spirit. The America First agenda is on the ballot, but this isn't a presidential year. So two things that make people turn out in a midterm, usually anger is a big motivating factor. And that's why the historic trend is the party that is not in the White House is upset about losing that election. They come out 2 years later and they take House seats away from the sitting president. The other motivating fear, though, factor is fear. And there is a legitimate fear right now of what we've seen happening to the Democrat Party. The Marxist communist takeover is very real. And it's not just a New York City thing. People are seeing it all around the country. That is motivating to our side. They don't want to turn over the greatest nation in the history of the world on its 250th birthday year to communists. We're not going to do that. But that is the contrast election that is presented in just about 55 days from now. I think the American people are going to do the right thing. I think we can trust them. I don't think they want to go down that dark, dangerous road.
15: It is a dark and dangerous road. And yet, at least through the primaries thus far, it appears that the Republican vote has been dampened just a bit. And there have been people talking about things like the war in Iran, higher gas prices, affordability issues. What's the messaging that needs to come out of Dallas to get everybody on the right page here?
18: Well, it's about our record. As we say, it's record over rhetoric. And over the past 2 years, Republicans and President Trump have fulfilled our promises. We delivered common sense wins for every family. You'll hear a lot about that, touting our incredible record of success for hardworking families. The largest middle and working class tax cut ever. We prevented the biggest tax hike in American history. We have the lowest violent crime in 126 years under Republican leadership. We got the lowest level of illegal border crossings in a half century. And you know this, Todd, there's not been one illegal alien released into the country in 15 straight months. We have a tax advantage investment account for every American child, the first ever nationwide school choice program. By the way, the biggest decrease in prescription drug prices in over 60 years. And by way of reminder, every Democrat in Congress voted against everything that I just told you. It's a Republican majority in President Trump that did this. So we have more to do on the economy. The president inherited the worst inflation in 40 years from Joe Biden. We've been turning that down. Lots of the economic indicators are great. The jobs are, the numbers are as good as they've ever been. Stock market record highs. There's more jobs and opportunity for more people. And the wages are up more than 3% since President Trump took office. But we got to get gas prices back down to planet Earth. And there's a plan in place to do that. It has a lot to do with what's happening in the Strait of Hormuz. And I think allied countries are going to step in and assist with policing that to keep it open for commerce. And that will bring relief at the pump. So the big question is, though, in the contrast election, do you want to turn it over to Democrats? Because their solution is more big government, higher taxes, and less freedom. I don't think that's what the American people are down for.
15: You are in Dallas. The majority leader, we understand, is not. What should we read into that?
18: Well, I think Leader Thune is here. I think he's doing some fundraising events and a lot of the events that are adjacent to the convention itself. He said in his own words that he wanted to yield the floor, the speaking times, so to speak. There's only two nights and there's limited slots to highlight and feature some of the great candidates that we have for the Senate and the House around the country. I thought that was selfless on his part. You'll hear a broad array of diverse voices, these extraordinary candidates we've recruited from coast to coast. The House races are big. The Senate races are big. And it's a big election for everybody. So he's here. I think we got all hands on deck here. But we do have a lot of our candidates still back home in their districts because that's the best place for them to be right now. So it was an individual decision on behalf of all the members, but we got a great collection of them here, a great sampling for the American people, and I think they're going to be excited when they see this.
15: Speaker Mike Johnson joining us from Dallas. And Mr. Speaker, you were kind enough to write a very nice endorsement of my new book, which just came out about 2 weeks ago, The Golden Age, How Trump Saved America. And I think I'd like to think that needs to be the message here, just a reminder of the incredible things that this president has been able to accomplish in just the first 2 years of his presidency, this second go around.
18: Exactly. Great book, Todd. Thanks for writing it. I was happy to give an endorsement statement of that because that is the message. I mean, there's a false narrative out there in the mainstream media, of course. They can't stand Donald Trump. And Trump derangement syndrome is a real thing, and it affects every Democrat in Washington. And so the record speaks for itself. And the more that we can remind Americans that elections truly do have consequences, the more I believe they're going to err on the side of common sense and not crazy. And that really is the contrast that's being presented right now.
15: In the shadow of all of this, Mr. Speaker, we have the one-year anniversary of the assassination of Charlie Kirk. I know there are a lot of young people that have jumped into the movement as a result of that horrible day. What message do you have to those young conservative kids that are out there taking a public stand?
18: Yeah, I love that. I mean, we miss Charlie. He was a singular voice, a special talent. He's an irreplaceable person. But what he inspired in everybody else is the necessity of speaking with clarity and conviction and consistency. That's what Charlie did so well. He was the quintessential happy warrior, as I remind everybody all the time. And you and I knew him well, Todd, and he was a good friend of mine. Charlie did it with the right motivation. He loved America. He loved biblical principle. He went out every day to defend those things, the truth. And we need more of that. We need it now more than ever. And in the spirit of Charlie and with the legacy he left, I truly do hope that a lot of young people will pick up that mantle and carry it on.
15: And finally, Mr. Speaker, the 25th anniversary of the 9/11 terror attacks, there has been quite a bit of controversy surrounding the mayor, Zohran Mamdani. Thousands of families are urging him to stay away. And even some members, Republican members of Congress, are joining in with that call as well. What's your take on that controversy surrounding the memorial service?
18: Yeah, I think that Mamdani has a lot to answer for in some of his statements and his antics in the past. The positions that he clearly holds in his heart are antithetical to that you know, the recognition of that great tragedy. And I agree with him. I mean, I think he has inspired the exact opposite of the things that Charlie Kirk inspired in people. And these are times for real strong leadership. It's got to be pro-American. And, you know, I think that the people who are opposing his presence there are onto something.
15: And finally, Mr. Speaker, going back to this important convention in Dallas, President Trump, I think, wants this to be a referendum on his presidency thus far. Is that the right move to make here? Again, when he's not on the ballot, sometimes Republican voters don't want to get up and go and vote. So is that the right move here?
18: Yeah, I mean, that's the idea. We need the base to turn out. And President Trump is the reason for so many of them that they will participate in a midterm. And he's making the case. Look, while my name is not on the ballot, our legacy is the America First agenda is. I mean, the administration is. It's all on the line. And I think it's helpful for him to remind people that this really matters. He's going to look right into that camera and say, you must turn out. This is our responsibility. And if we want to defend freedom and keep the greatest republic, the greatest experiment of self-governance in history, now is the time to act. And so we welcome that message, of course, and he can bring it better than anybody. So we're excited.
15: All right, Mr. Speaker, thank you.
18: You got it. Good talk to you, Todd.
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22: For more than 50 years, the Second Amendment Foundation has fought for your gun rights in court, educated the public in one landmark victories, including McDonald v. Chicago, securing Second Amendment freedoms at the state level. 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SAF is the only organization with two cases before the Supreme Court this fall challenging so-called assault weapons bans. Stand with the organization with over 55 lawsuits challenging unconstitutional gun laws nationwide. 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
16: Wow, it has been a busy news day so far. Let's go to the phones. Bartlett, Tennessee. Let me just say something about Bartlett before we go to Mark and Bartlett. What a great town. It's really a city. What a great city. Lots of great stuff. The food scene off the charts, and it really is this growing suburb of Memphis. Mark, you live in a good spot over there. Hope you're doing well.
0: We love Bartlett, huh? Hey, that was great to hear Speaker Johnson. You know, I like him when I hear him talk. I don't know why I don't have the greatest feeling about him normally, but pretty much every time I hear him, I do like what he says.
16: I understand. I get where you're coming from.
0: But I was calling about the $5,000. Number one, I think it's wrong and bad. You can't just make money out of nowhere without causing inflation. But I do think, once again, it's Trump being brilliant, because the base is going to vote for him. And now half the Democrats will vote for him because they just want the money.
16: Yeah, it could be. You know, and again, the whole point of this is Trump wants you to go and vote for him. So even though he's not on the ballot, he knows that the voters are really disgusted. Do we have the audio of John Thune? All right, we'll get to that in just a minute. But they booed. I mean, Trump mentioned John Thune. They booed, nearly booed our poor president out of the arena last night.
0: Right. But, I mean, don't you think that he's not going to give us the money anyway? I don't think. But I think he's trying to trick people into crossing over and voting for Republicans to get that money.
16: Well, a lot of folks still waiting on the tariff dividend. And there was something else. Oh, it was the Doge money. But again, he didn't promise that. He just said it was a good idea. But you're not getting that money.
0: Right. And then congratulations on the book, Todd. You are the most entertaining show on radio, TV, or anything. I love to listen to your show. You're entertaining. You make me happy. And you just keep up the good job. You are just as big a voice as Charlie Kirk or Rush Limbaugh or anybody.
16: Mark, you're kind. I may have to buy you a steak dinner at the side porch out there in Bartlett.
0: I love it. Okay.
16: All right, Mark, hang in there. No, I'm serious. Great food over there. Side porches where the Stearns family likes to chow down. Great steaks. I digress. All right, we've got more politics coming up at the top of the next hour. Also, we're going to be taking your calls on Charlie Kirk, the one-year anniversary of his assassination, and we're going to play some audio. You know, all of that happened in the last hour of the Todd Stearns radio show. A shocking thing. Our telephone number, 901-260-5926. That's 901-260-5926. Mark mentioned my book, The Golden Age, How Trump Saved America. You can get a copy at your favorite bookstore right now, or you can order one online at Amazon. The Golden Age, How Trump Saved America. All right, hang tight, everybody. Hour 3 coming up next.

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7: Rulings ahead of the midterms. I'm Lisa Brady, Fox News. The latest from an appeals court panel upholding a federal judge's decision to block President Trump's executive order on mail-in voting restrictions.
8: The implications are huge for the upcoming midterm elections, since about one-third of voters cast mail ballots. The administration calls this common sense measures to ensure voter integrity. Opponents say the states have the power to regulate their elections free from federal interference. States have already begun sending mail ballots, so it's unclear how any changes proposed by the president can be implemented.
7: Fox's Mike Emanuel. The U.S. Supreme Court is also considering that Trump executive order. In the meantime, the high court is rejecting the latest effort to use a new congressional map backed by Republicans in Missouri after conflicting lower court decisions on the map already used for August primaries. The U.S. Supreme Court putting a federal judge's ruling to use the new map on hold. Republicans will wrap up their first ever midterm convention tonight in Dallas, where Democrats say the president is ignoring affordability concerns.
9: The average American family can't afford the groceries. The cost of their rent's going up. They're looking at their gas prices skyrocketing. And they're making difficult choices at the dinner table.
7: California Congressman Robert Garcia, part of a news conference hosted by the Texas Democratic Party. President Trump argues he's bringing prices down from Biden-era highs, and today posted a video on Obamacare rebates.
10: American households buying health insurance through the Obamacare exchange, which is a disaster, and the healthcare.gov were massively overcharged.
7: Blaming the previous administration and denouncing $500 rebates for about a million enrollees, though it's not clear if congressional approval is needed. 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
7: Another fight over a data center, this time in Michigan.
14: The University of Michigan wants to build what it calls a high-performance computing center in Ypsilanti Township in partnership with Los Alamos National Labs. The cost, $1.25 billion. Residents call it just another data center with the same concerns raised across the country over power and water demands.
15: We don't care about the 65,000 residents of this community.
16: You haven't even done environmental impact studies?
14: U of M for now is saying it's committed to the project, essentially making it a done deal, though registrations show another packed house for another town hall about the proposed data center next month. Jeff Manosso, Fox News.
7: Just getting word of a deadly fire that killed at least 24 students in eastern Congo. An official telling the Associated Press that fire started at a house, then spread to two adjoining schools, trapping some students. This in the same region still dealing with an Ebola outbreak that's killed more than 3,000 people. A New York City firefighter is reflecting on colleagues lost 25 years ago tomorrow at Ground Zero from the FDNY station where he still works.
17: Sal Organo is a firefighter at 10 House across the street from where the Twin Towers once stood. But he wasn't there on 9/11. He was assigned to a station in Brooklyn, but rushed back to eventually learn six of his fellow firefighters were among the first on scene and died in the attack. Two and a half decades later, Organo is still at 10 House, the last left of those assigned there in 2001. He said he and his fellow FDNY member still welcome visitors who want to see the small station near Ground Zero. Organo is 65 now and drives the engine for 10 House. He says he's not ready to retire and will keep telling the story of 9/11 and his station's connection to it. In New York, Gernal Scott, Fox News.
7: U.S. oil prices soaring, and right now the Dow's down 357 points. I'm Lisa Brady, Fox News.
6: Here's your latest weather forecast from the Talk of the Town, 97.7 FM and 1570 AM. For today, skies will be partly cloudy with highs near 80. For tonight, skies will be partly cloudy with lows in the upper 50s. Friday will be sunny with a high near 80. Friday night will be partly cloudy with a low near 60. Saturday will have a chance of rain showers with a high near 80. Saturday night will be mostly cloudy with a low in the mid-60s. Sunday will be partly sunny with highs in the mid-80s. That's your latest weather forecast from the Talk of the Town.
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0: everybody. Hour three of the big show. 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Our telephone number, 260-5926. 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Immediately after the show, we are going to be broadcasting a one-hour special honoring the life and the memory of Charlie Kirk, and that is happening immediately after this radio program on our app. So you have to download the app if you want to listen to that Charlie Kirk special, and you can do that by going to toddstearns.com. Well, again, a lot of political news, a lot happening, not just here in the state of Tennessee where we broadcast, but really all around the nation. And, of course, Republicans gathered at this hour in Dallas, Texas. I want to bring into the conversation Lane Provine, a great Republican political strategist and consultant. Lane, good to have you with us today.
1: Thanks for having me, Todd. Good to be here.
0: All right. Well, let's just jump into it. I want to play some audio from yesterday. President Trump mentioned to that crowd, they were fired up last night. The president mentioned John Thune, the Senate Majority Leader, and here's how the crowd responded.
2: Fine person, too. And John Thune is here from the Senate. Where's John? Where's John? No, John is working hard. He's got great opposition. He's got great opposition from the Democrat Schumer, and these guys are terrible.
0: Yeah, I don't think they were trying to buy what the president was selling last night. But I do think that the response to that name is one of the reasons they're holding this convention, because the base needs to be rallied right now. They're a little frustrated and a little upset.
1: I think that's absolutely the case. You know, Senate Majority Leader is a challenging job. We've all heard that it's like herding cats. And, I think that's really true. Whoever the Senate Majority Leader is typically not going to be particularly popular with the public. But obviously, he doesn't run in a nationwide election. He runs in one state. And as long as he's popular in that state, then he's likely to get reelected. But it is a very difficult job in Senator Thune's defense.
0: Lane, it's unusual to hold a midterm convention like this. What do you think the strategy behind it is, and do you think it's going to work?
1: You know, I think the strategy is twofold. I think, first of all, it's to define some of these Democrat candidates, like Tallarico in Texas, Al Sayed in Michigan, maybe to a lesser extent in Nixon in Florida. Those of us here in Tennessee, you know, you kind of look like at a Justin Pearson running for the House. I think that is much of the reason behind the convention, is to define these far left Democrat candidates so that the voters have a better idea of who these people really are, rather than who they want to package themselves to the voters, try to sell themselves as moderates. I think much of the goal of this convention is to define them as people who are captive of the far left. It's also designed to motivate Republican voters, to boost Republican turnout. So both to define the Democrats being further to the left in their rhetoric, and to energize Republicans and thus boost Republican turnout. We heard the president talk a lot about the fact he's not on the ballot, but encouraging his voters to vote as if he was on the ballot. And that is much of the objective of the convention, is to generate interest and to boost Republican turnout.
0: How do you think they've done thus far?
1: So far, so good. It's a unique idea. I don't believe Republicans have ever had a midterm convention. And I think the last time the Democrats did, you and I were kids in the 1970s. And so it's unusual, but I think it fits Donald Trump's style. He likes the rally. He likes the big crowd. He likes to share his mind with those folks. And so I think this is very fitting. And the timing is good. 8 weeks before the election, a good opportunity to try to generate turnout, generate interest, and motivate Republicans who haven't been particularly motivated so far in the spring and the summer of this year.
0: I know that the state of Tennessee is front and center, of course, redistricting, and there's a chance for the Republicans to pick up a new seat that would be out of the old 9th congressional district where Steve Cohen was the outgoing congressman there. There's some polling data that came out. Elaine, one of the rules of thumb when I talk about polling, I always find out, okay, does this polling company skew to the right or to the left? And this is a left-wing polling company, Hart Research. And they have the race with Brent Taylor and Justin Pearson. They have Senator Taylor at a 4-point lead there. Just curious to hear your thoughts on that. And I think Senator Taylor is going to do very, very well on Election Day. But your thoughts thus far in the race?
1: I don't think the race is that competitive. I think it is somewhat competitive, probably more competitive because we're in a presidential midterm. We have challenges of inflation and the conflict in Iran. Not only is it a presidential midterm, but it's midterm of the president's second election. So for Republicans, many of these races are going to be closer than they normally would be. But I don't buy that that's a 4-point race. I think it's two or three times that much of a margin in that race. And I think that's what you're going to see out of a lot of the Democrat polls that are going to try to make races appear more competitive than they are, or perhaps a race where the Democrats are leading. They may try to make people think that the race is not competitive, that the Democrat has an insurmountable lead. And I don't buy that.
0: Well, I love the messaging that Speaker Johnson spoke about in the last hour, where he said that we really do need to be concerned about the rise of communism in this country. And it was very evident that this is happening right here in the 9th congressional district in Tennessee, where you had Justin Pearson leading a rally of about 1,000 people with AOC, members of the squad. The pastor got up and said that Jesus was a socialist and all of us ought to be socialists, too. That is dangerous rhetoric out there. And the idea that even in Tennessee, red Tennessee, you've got that kind of ideology, that ought to light a fire under the voters here.
1: Absolutely. And we're seeing it all over the country. We're seeing it in red states and pink states and blue states and purple states. You're seeing it literally everywhere, whether it's Del Rico in Texas, who's tried to walk back some of his past comments here in the last day or so, comments he made over the last few months or years. He's tried to walk those back. We're seeing that across the country. Democrats who are to the left or perhaps way to the left, who are playing like they're moderates now. I don't know that that will work. It may work in some places, but I think in red districts, that's. I think the voters will come home as we get closer to the election. And to me, that's much of the purpose of this convention, is to create some energy for Republicans who have not been real energetic this year, to try to build that energy and to remind folks who are Trump voters that, hey, you've got to get out. You've got to get out and support these Republican candidates if you want President Trump to be able to be successful in implementing his agenda over the second half of his term.
0: Lane, you've been doing this a long time. When do you guys actually start looking? Because you're right, we've still got plenty of time here, but when is crunch time for a candidate, just speaking generically?
1: I think I would say crunch time is about a month from now. It's in early October, but things change once you get past Labor Day. We're seeing that change. Most campaigns have their benchmark polling now, whether you're running for the legislature or running for Congress, U.S. Senate. Most campaigns have completed a benchmark poll. They're beginning to implement their advertising plan over the next few weeks, and they'll come back and probably look again with some brush fire polls in early October. But candidates are doing what you would expect they're doing now. They're raising money, they're meeting voters, and they're beginning to start advertising. And we'll really get to crunch time, I would say, right about a month, that first week or so of October.
0: All right, good stuff. Lane, we're going to get you back between now and then. Appreciate your great analysis and appreciate the great work you're doing for candidates around the country.
1: Thank you, Todd.
0: All right, Lane Provine. We're going to get him back on. He is a great, great strategist, and we really do appreciate the work that he's been doing. All right, we're going to take a quick break here. 901-260-5926, our telephone number. That's 901-260-5926. 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
0: 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For more than 50 years, the Second Amendment Foundation has fought for your gun rights in court, educated the public, and won landmark victories, including McDonald v. Chicago, securing Second Amendment freedoms at the state level. But the fight is far from over. SAF is the only organization with two cases before the Supreme Court this fall challenging so-called assault weapons bans. Stand with the organization with over 55 lawsuits challenging unconstitutional gun laws nationwide. 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
2: And welcome back to the Todd Stern Radio Show. Great to have you with us today. Want to go back to this proposal coming out of the White House. Now, President Trump wants to pay some parents to stay home with their children. It's called the Stay-at-Home Parent Child Care Subsidy Proposal. This is from News Nation's reporting. The federal program is designed to help working families afford child care. Now, the New York Times reports the plan would create what could become the first federal grant to directly compensate parents for staying home to raise their children. Under the plan, the program provides about... there's currently a program in place called Child Care and Development Fund. And this was created back during the Clinton administration to help low-income families pay for child care. So the program currently provides about $9,000 per child annually. Under the proposal, eligible stay-at-home parents could receive payments directly from the government. To qualify, families would need to meet several requirements. You have to be married, so no single parents. You have to be married. You have to have one spouse working at least 35 hours a week. You have to have the other spouse stay at home to care for the children. You also have to meet income requirements, which vary by state. Unmarried couples with a stay-at-home parent would not qualify, nor would single parents who are not employed. So that's part of the president's plan there. You know, a couple of questions here. Will this be retroactive? Will your grandparents, will your great-grandparents, will they be given money from the government for staying at home and cooking and cleaning and raising the kids? But again, ladies and gentlemen, it just sounds like something the Democrats would come up with. So you've got that $9,000 stipend there. That's going to be paid for by the tax. Oh, by the way, it's what... and the other one today, the Fox News ran the numbers on the pitch last night, and the president vowed to issue Americans a $5,000 dividend contingent on Republicans retaining control of Congress. So that's the caveat. Are you ready for this? It would cost more than $1 trillion. $1 trillion. I'm just saying, this is what the Republicans want. They want the American people on welfare. The president, and this is the direct quote. Well, you know what? We don't need to read the direct quote. We actually have the president's words here. Cut number 30, please.
3: What we're doing is, because we've done so well and because our country is making so much money, that only I can make this promise to you. And here is my promise. If the Republicans win the House of Representatives and the United States Senate, both of them, because of our economic, tremendous economic success, like in history, we've never had anything like what's happening. But because of our tremendous strength and success economically, I will issue a dividend to every adult citizen in the United States of America for $5,000.
2: There you go. Let's go to the phones here. Tom in Collierville, Tennessee, listening to us on KWAM. Hi, Tom. What do you think about the president's plan?
4: Good afternoon, Todd. I disagree with a lot of it. I know there's a little bit of validity to people who do need it, but let's look at the food stamp program or whatever it's called now. You know that is getting abused to an uncertainty amount. It's getting abused a lot. Now, we're going to throw these other programs out there, and they're going to get abused as well. And who's paying for them? The working class. Now, I don't disagree that there should be some sort of supplement or something for people who actually deserve it, but if you want to be in this nation legally, then go through the proper channels. If you want to mooch off the government and have me pay for it, go through the proper channels.

0: and get it because you deserve it, not because you can abuse the system.
1: Yeah, when you talk about government assistance, they're saying the Census Bureau says about 31% of the entire population is getting benefits from at least one government program. That's insane, Tom. And we're paying all of this.
0: That is correct. Well, thanks for taking my call, Todd. I just had to get that steam off my chest.
1: Buddy. Yeah. Well, all right, Tom, you got me riled up now. Thank you for the call. It's true. But about 3 in 10 Americans receive at least one form of a government benefit, which you are paying for, ladies and gentlemen. And I think that's the rub here, is that we're supposed to be shrinking government, and we're supposed to be cutting spending as well. I mean, that was the whole point of DOGE, right? I mean, at least I thought it was. 901-260-5926 is our telephone number. That's 901-260-5926. Oh, by the way, here's Ken Paxton talking to the crowd yesterday. He's running for the Senate in Texas. Let's see here. It's somewhere on my list, which I have apparently screwed up. So we'll get to Ken Paxton in just a moment. I do want to play this audio from Pastor Lorenzo Sewell, who prayed at the RNC Cut 36.
2: You will not steal our country. You will not have our children. You will not have our families. Enough is enough. I know I got somebody in this room that believes in the King of Glory, the one who is strong and mighty, the one who is mighty in battle. He's got the only name given among men whereby we must be saved, and that's the name of Jesus. Come on now, if you believe in that name, put your hands together and give your great God great glory. Do me a favor, look at somebody and say, enough is enough, enough is enough.
1: Enough
2: Devil,
1: is enough.
2: Devil, you won't have the land
1: enough
2: where my fathers
1: enough.
2: Died. Devil, you won't have the land of the pilgrim's pride.
1: Come
2: from
1: on.
2: Every mountainside. We believe that freedom will ring. If you believe what the Spirit of the Lord is, there is liberty. Come on, Texas, put your hands together and give our great God great glory.
1: Hallelujah. Wow. That guy was fired up. I love it. All right. I got to take a break here, ladies and gentlemen. We're going right to your phone calls when we come back. 901-260-5926. That's 901-260-5926. We'll be right back.

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1: I'm John Saucier. President Trump campaigning for Republicans at the party's first ever midterm convention in Dallas. He promises to continue efforts to lower drug prices.
2: And we will make our most favored nation agreements on prescription drug prices permanent, which reduces your prescription drug prices by up to 90%.
1: California Democratic Congressman Robert Garcia accuses the GOP of ignoring Americans' concerns about affordability.
3: As Donald Trump and J.D. Vance party away for 2 days, the average American family can't afford the groceries, the cost of their rent's going up, they're looking at their gas prices skyrocketing, and they're making difficult choices at the dinner table.
1: Ontario Premier Doug Ford said today he hopes Republicans lose both the House and the Senate to punish Trump for his trade war with Canada. 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
28: Here's your latest weather forecast from the Talk of the Town, 97.7 FM and 1570 AM. For today, skies will be partly cloudy with highs near 80. For tonight, skies will be partly cloudy with lows in the upper 50s. Friday will be sunny with a high near 80. Friday night will be partly cloudy with a low near 60. Saturday will have a chance of rain showers with a high near 80. Saturday night will be mostly cloudy with a low in the mid-60s. Sunday will be partly sunny with highs in the mid-80s. That's your latest weather forecast from the Talk of the Town,

0: Say hello to Diane, listening to us in Oregon on KYKN. Hi, Diane. What's on your mind today?
1: Well, I heard this thing about the president sending out $5,000 per person. I say, no, pay down the debt. That would be ridiculous.
0: Yeah, now let me...
1: Processing, the processing, oh, it just would be a mess, just like COVID. COVID went far, we went far into debt. We need to get out of debt.
0: You know, Diane, I completely forgot about the COVID checks. I mean, you're right. I mean, how many people decided, you know what, I'm just going to stay at home, sit on the lazy boy, and get my check from Uncle Sam? I want to make sure that we're, you know, this just a slight correction. The president said that if the Republicans win control of the Congress, he'll be looking at these $5,000 checks. So
1: that's ridiculous. That makes him look stupid. I'm sorry, but he oversteps things like that sometimes, and I voted for him. I'll vote for him again, but that is ridiculous. That's almost buying votes.
0: Yeah, that's exactly what it is, Diane. But, you know, it's and a lot of people there, you know, again, the Republicans are cheering and clapping and applauding. And I get that. But it's OK because it's their side doing it. And that's the problem with politics is both sides do this and they're not doing the right thing, to your point, which is paying down the debt.
1: Yeah. Wake up, America. He's wrong.
0: All right, Diane.
1: Okay.
0: Thank you for that call. Diane's fired up today, folks. 901-260-5926 is our telephone number. That's 901-260-5926. Oh, Adam Carolla was at the convention, and they, you know, the Democrats love doing the land acknowledgments, right? You get up there and you give a speech. Hello, my name is Chaz. My pronouns are she, they, zeezer. I want to acknowledge the land we're standing on is from an Indian outlaw, half Cherokee, half Choctaw. Mama was a Chippewa. No, that's where the Clintons live. My apologies. But anyway, you get the gist of it. Anyway, Adam Carolla gave a land acknowledgement last night. Let's take a listen.
2: All right, I'd like to start tonight with a land acknowledgement. This is the greatest land in the history of mankind. And if that bothers you, your communist and hippie buddies should get the hell off it.
0: Yeah, I'm Todd Stearns. I approve that message. Well done, Mr. Carolla. 901-260-5926 is our telephone number. That's 901-260-5926. Want to play this audio. This is from California. A judge in California ruling that teachers were right to punish a 7-year-old girl. The little girl wrote, "Any life matters." This is over a Black Lives Matter drawing. And the judge said that 7-year-olds are too young to have First Amendment rights. Cut number one.
3: I knew it was wrong fundamentally. I knew something was wrong. Like my rights, my daughter's rights were taken away. And I just had to reach out and started reaching out and asking people. I didn't know what the name of it was. I didn't even know what compelled speech was until I started talking to attorneys.
4: Let's keep that picture up on the screen.
5: Yeah.
4: Take a look at it. It says Black Lives Matter and any life written on the bottom. And then there's some cute little drawings there. I mean, basically, they're equating this with the Klan, it seems. Alexander, this little girl forced to give a public apology and then prevented from drawing. Since when are our schools
5: That's
4: allowed
5: right,
4: to
5: Tom.
4: Force speech upon kids?
6: Yeah, absolutely not. Every student in this country at a public school has a right to free speech. Now, those rights are even stronger when a school tries to compel speech. That is, when a school tries to make you say something as opposed to just telling you that you can't say something. That's exactly what happened here. But it's actually even worse than that, Todd, because not only was she made to apologize for a totally innocuous drawing, one that I don't know how you could look at that and see anything but racial tolerance and respect for other races in that picture. But not only was she made to apologize for that, she's actually been punished on top of it. You know, Chelsea's daughter, and we're not going to say the daughter's name on TV because really the whole problem in this case is that she got so much unwanted attention. We're not going to give her any more. But Chelsea's daughter was forced to apologize, and then after that she was deprived of her ability to do art. You know, she suffers from severe ADHD. Art is her main outlet. Taking that away is a severe deprivation of something that really has a therapeutic effect.
4: Chelsea, I'd like to end these segments with what I think is the most important question beyond the crux of what happened and the crux of the lawsuit. How is your daughter doing?
3: Oh, she's doing great. She doesn't know what's going on. We don't want to tell her. We just went out and bought her a whole bunch of art supplies, and we set her up, and her art's come along leaps and bounds. So she's doing great. It's more me, I guess, and my husband, and that are still upset about this and still just don't know what to do about it.
0: Yeah. An outrageous story, but we've got to stand up for these. We've got to stand up for these kids. We've got to stand up for 7 years old. She understands that all life matters, not just some lives, but all lives matter. And good for you, young lady. 901-260-5926 is our telephone number. That's 901-260-5926. I want to play some audio. Tomorrow, of course, the 25th anniversary of the 9/11 terrorist attacks, the Muslim terrorist attacks. And we had a guy on earlier today from Daily Signal from the Heritage Foundation. And he pointed out rightly that they're just erasing history. In many cases, not even teaching kids about what happened on 9/11, which is why you've got a generation that somehow is blaming America for what happened on that day, which is why you've got people that are saying, no, no more. We do not want Mayor Mamdani anywhere near our memorial service. Cut 21.
5: I lost my father, Joseph Oswald Pick, in the South Tower. My message to Mayor Mamdani is, dude, we don't want you to come.
7: My beautiful wife, and to have this man not attend our service. The main purpose is just that. We don't believe in what he believes in, and we really want us to be left alone. It's the purpose of this whole thing, this 25th anniversary, is for our victims and us survivors to blend in and pray that day for all the families, not have a circus around us. So my thoughts, my prayers are with all the family members. I thank everyone. This is my beautiful wife, Grace Galante, and I just want to say thank you for having us here for this moment.
8: I think he should really respect us we're his constituents. I'm a native New Yorker, born and bred my whole life. And I think if someone says, just give us some 7 to 11, just let us have our peace at our memorial to really understand why we're here. We're honoring our loved ones. And he didn't go to the 25th anniversary of flight of 93, the bombing. So, and he was free. So I don't know why he's so animate about going to this one when we just asked that he just respect us from 7 to 11 and let us have our mourning.
9: My husband Tom was killed 9/11. He worked for Euro Brokers. He was 35 years old. I want to make clear that our petition is not about Mayor Mamdani's religion or where he came from. It is strictly about the policies that he has today. Yes, he was a 9-year-old boy when 9/11 happened, but it is today that he stands with people like Hassan Piker. It is today that he hires people like Ramzi Qasem. It is today that he stands with an imam that was a co-conspirator of the 93 bombing. That is what we object to.
0: Yeah. Exactly. This has nothing to do with him being a Muslim. It has everything to do with his associations and his politics. That's what it has to do with. All right, we're going to take a break here. As we go to break, I am curious to know from you, Charlie Kirk, do you think that his life will have a lasting impact on this country? And what do you think that impact will be? 901-260-5926. We'll be right back.
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0: All right, before you buy one more shirt in a bigger size, you got to listen to me. Aren't you tired of hearing all about this peptide, that shot, another medicine, another complicated weight loss plan? 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You've got the side effects to worry about, questions about long-term health, and half the time, you don't even know what to believe.
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0: All right, don't forget, immediately after The Todd Starnes Show, we will be broadcasting a one-hour special honoring the life and legacy of Charlie Kirk. Now, if you are in the Memphis area, you'll be able to hear this on KWAM. If you do not live in the Memphis area, I would encourage you to download my free app. All you have to do is go to toddstearns.com, click on the app. You will have access to 24 hours of great conservative talk radio, and you'll be able to listen to the Charlie Kirk special, again, coming up in just under 10 minutes. 901-260-5926 is our telephone number. Let's go to Alabama. Anthony is on the line. Hi, Anthony. What's on your mind?
20: Yes, sir. I wanted to comment, and thanks for taking my call, by the way. I wanted to comment on the people who think that this $5,000 giveaway that Trump's coming up with, is it to pay, he was going to give it to Republicans that vote, or if the Republicans win the House and the Senate, so he would give it to the Republican voters. Well, anybody that thinks that the government should keep any of that money and they're going to pay the debt down, you know what? They're not going to pay the debt down. They're going to spend that money. So I'm all for it. Let Trump give us the money, and we can pay our debts down because the government's not helping us with that. But you know as well as I do, the more money they get, the more they're going to spend. You can correct me if you think I'm wrong, but that's how I feel about it.
0: Well, look, here's the deal. And just, again, this would not just be Republican voters. It would be every adult. And they would get a $5,000 check. It would cost around $1.3 trillion. This year's federal budget deficit, by the way, exceeds $2 trillion. We're $40 trillion in debt. And, I mean, they can keep printing money if they want to, Anthony, but you know what happens when they start printing money like that.
20: Right. So I guess the real thing that should be done is that Trump should just keep his mouth shut and not say he's going to be giving people money. We'll do our vote like we always do, and whatever the government does with the tax money they get from us, well, we don't have any control over that. It's just that simple. But we shouldn't be adding to the debt. I understand that. But you know what? They're not going to ever pay the debt down with any of the money. But you know what? It is what it is. You know. So
0: Trump sat down for an interview with Laura Ingraham. It's going to air in its entirety tonight on Fox. But we've got a clip from it. And she asked about the $5,000. And this is actually, it's an interesting question. She said, why not just give the money now? If you have the money, why not give it now?
20: And the good point.
0: And the president said, because the Democrats can't do it. Because for them, it's negative growth. With us, it's positive. So we're taking in $21 trillion. No country has ever taken in anywhere near that.
20: Right.
0: He says it's...
20: Well, now, my question is Trump really doesn't have any say with that. It would be up to the Congress.
0: It's up to the Congress. Yeah, it's up to the Congress.
20: Right.
0: So
20: okay,
0: you got to...
20: Mr. Starnes?
0: All right. Anthony, thank you. Thank you for the call there. He said we're taking in $21 trillion. Is any of that going to pay down the debt? That's what I want to know. But now, and you watch, we'll have some of the diehard MAGA people calling in. Or at least I'll get text messages. And they'll say, how dare you? You're just a Democrat. Okay, great. I'm a Democrat for wanting to cut government spending. Okay, is that... It's a topsy-turvy world, ladies and gentlemen. What are you going to do? 901-260-5926. Again, our telephone number, 901-260-5926. I want to play some audio here. We're not going to get to all of this, but a Portland mom is very upset because her son has been taught gender ideology at his grade school. Cut 20, please.
21: A Portland, Oregon mother is suing Portland Public Schools, claiming she was banned from all school events, including her child's fifth grade graduation, for speaking out against the school's gender curriculum. This allegedly included the school's decision to repaint their pride flag into something called an intersex inclusive progress version, whatever that means, and an identity flower assignment, which asked her 11-year-old to identify and discuss their gender identity. That Portland mother, Allison Roberts, and Timothy Snowball from the Liberty Justice Center both join me now. Allison, I'll start with you. Walk us through how this all escalated.
22: Thank you for having me. I'm a longtime Portlander. My kids have been going to Lewis Elementary for some time. When we started the school year this year, what was the pride flags or the rainbow flags that were on the benches last year had become the progressive flag this year. It was jarring to me, given the political climate we're in, and I saw for what it was, a political symbol. When I pursued conversations with the school, as well as PTA, I was rebuffed or censored at every turn. So I did what I thought was my only avenue. I took things into my own hands and I passed out a letter hoping to find sympathetic ears and like-minded people that maybe were being censored as well. So that's kind of what started this. And then things escalated to the point that I got Liberty Justice involved. Mm.
1: Timothy, let's bring you in here. She was on a public sidewalk handing out flyers. School, as far as I know in Portland, is still a taxpayer-funded function. How are any of these punishments, these bans by the Portland schools, legal?
2: Well, thanks again for having us. Yeah, I think that the main point here is there's no Portland exception to the U.S. Constitution, right? I mean, just because you're in Portland doesn't mean the First Amendment no longer applies. And I think that this really comes from a harassment policy that they put in place where school officials get to decide that anything they don't like, anything that they label hate speech, which, of course, as we know, is not an actual category under the First Amendment, they can silence somebody. And apparently this policy reaches all the way out onto a public sidewalk, which is the height and the zenith of First Amendment protection right. In our society, going all the way back.
1: Literally like day one of law school. It's like public sidewalk, and then you get to like the professor's name. I mean, that's how ingrained it is in the law. Allison, there is a report that you had a heated interaction with another parent. The school accuses you of a pattern of, quote, their words, not mine, harassment, intimidation, and threatening behavior. How do you respond to those claims, Allison?
22: They're absolutely ludicrous. The school, I've had nothing but either silence from them or nothing but polite things to say about me anytime I engaged with them when they would engage. The conversation I did have with the other parent was lamentable, regrettable, but it was mutual, and I was the only one that walked away with any punishment. This, to me, is obviously the district's and the administration's seizing upon the opportunity to further punish me and sure. silence me.
1: We reached out to Portland Public Schools here at Fox for a statement, but have not yet heard back. Look, you can't unring the bell on the graduation. You already missed that, Allison, but we'll be curious to see what this lawsuit ultimately leads to. Allison and Timothy, thank you for your time and your insight in bringing
0: this story.
1: All right.
0: Well, there you go. Crazy times in Portland. What can you say? All right, folks, it's been a great day. Don't forget the 2 o'clock Charlie Kirk special exclusively on our app. You can download that coming up at, or rather, at ToddStearns.com. That starts in just about 2 minutes. Be good, America.
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8: A tribute to American heroes on Lisa Brady, Fox News.
9: What you've gone through is incredible. The bravery inspires us all.
8: President Trump at the National Medal of Honor Museum in Texas, calling recipients true American patriots just before signing an act authorizing a Medal of Honor monument in Washington, D.C. This just hours before he'll wrap up a midterm convention in Dallas.
9: I said, you know, everyone talks about the midterms, but we never have a convention. Why don't we try having a convention?
8: When Democrats say Republicans are hoping the president can save them in November. Pennsylvania Congresswoman Madeline Dean says it won't work.
26: No amount of lies, even the most audacious Trumpian lies, can convince the American people that they're better off now than they were 2 years ago.
8: President Trump insisting his policies are fueling an investment boom and that oil and gas prices will drop when the conflict with Iran ends. His effort to restrict mail-in voting remains blocked as an appeals court panel refuses to lift a preliminary injunction issued by a federal judge last week. The U.S. Supreme Court is still considering a challenge to that Trump executive order. In the meantime, the high court rejecting another emergency appeal over a new congressional map in Missouri. Fox's Jeff Manasso.
27: The U.S. Supreme Court temporarily putting on hold a federal judge's ruling that ordered Missouri to use newly drawn Republican-backed congressional maps in the midterms. In a dramatic court fight between the judge and Missouri's Supreme Court, the state high court ordered a voter referendum on the new maps before they could be used, even though the new maps were already used in Missouri's August 4th primary. U.S. District Judge Stephen Clark, in his ruling, said switching back to the old maps now could potentially undermine voters' federal rights.
8: But today's U.S. Supreme Court ruling appears to pave the way for going back to the older map in November. 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
8: Schools and government offices remain closed in parts of Hawaii as recovery continues from Hurricane Lowell, which is now blamed for at least two deaths.
32: The hurricane bringing heavy rain, flooding, and strong winds to the Hawaiian Islands and knocking out power to many on the island of Kauai.
33: We still have about 84% of our families out of power, but we're going to accelerate that best we can with KIUC, so we're bringing extra equipment in, some from the mainland, some from the Big Island, extra teams, so each day we get more people back on their power.
32: Hawaii Governor Josh Green, a Democrat, asking President Trump Wednesday to issue a major disaster declaration to expedite federal help for Kauai and Maui counties, saying state, county, utility, and emergency personnel are working around the clock, but the scale and urgency of these impacts exceed what Hawaii can address alone.
8: Fox's Christian Goodwin, officials say a 74-year-old man was killed by storm surge on Kauai. Another man died on Oahu when a tree fell on his tent during the storm. August claims the title of Earth's hottest month on record.
2: Last month, our planet averaged 62.53 degrees, 1/100th of a degree higher than the previous record set in July 2023. The summer saw heat waves and droughts across much of the world, including in Europe, where wildfires caused devastation. Schools closed, hospitals and infrastructure came under severe pressure, and there were thousands of heat-related deaths. Many scientists say a major factor is the combination of the burning of fossil fuels and the El Niño weather pattern. Storms, floods and wildfires are predicted to get more dangerous in years to come. Jonathan Savage, Fox News.
8: The inflation remains sticky in the latest reading at the wholesale level in August, up 0.4 of a point from July and 5.4% compared to a year ago, fueled in part by higher gas prices. As oil rises today, U.S. crude topping $101 a barrel. I'm Lisa Brady, Fox News.
10: Here's your latest weather forecast from the Talk of the Town, 97.7 FM and 1570 AM. For today, skies will be partly cloudy with highs near 80. For tonight, skies will be partly cloudy with lows in the upper 50s. Friday will be sunny with a high near 80. Friday night will be partly cloudy with a low near 60. Saturday will have a chance of rain showers with a high near 80. Saturday night will be mostly cloudy with a low in the mid 60s. Sunday will be partly sunny with highs in the mid 80s. That's your latest weather forecast from the Talk of the Town.
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0: capitalism in our country. And I think only ending the ways that all three of those oppressive systems work together are we going to be able to begin the process of dismantling them.
1: So I've missed the mark on statements that I've made in the past. I'll be the first to admit that. What I was talking about when you listened to my entire comments was not capitalism, but crony capitalism.
2: No, that's not what he said. He talked about climate change and white supremacy and capitalism being oppressive systems that need to be dismantled. That's what he said, and you just heard it actually in the soundbite. He's trying, I was talking about crony capitalism. No, you weren't. No, you weren't. But notice he's now used the formulation a few different times. Oh, I missed the mark. A lot of mark missing by James Tallarico. That's the phrase that I guess he's poll tested or focus grouped. Gosh, I said all these hard left, kooky things that would be very comfortably welcomed in the squad. How do I lie to Texans and pretend that's not what I believe? And oh, actually, no, I'm not for biological males and women's sports, even though I voted exactly the opposite in the legislature. Oh, no, I actually am not against capitalism as a racist, oppressive system that needs to be dismantled. That I missed the mark. Did I say six biological sexes? Oh, I missed the mark. How many mark misses does it take for people to understand what's going on and who this person is? This is a hard lefty extremist in the state of Texas who used to represent a little blue enclave where they ate this stuff up. And now he can taste the possibility of not just power, but a United States Senate seat in Texas. And he knows a lot of this stuff won't fly. So he's temporarily pretending that, oh, I didn't really mean that. I missed the mark. If he gets elected and is in the Senate, we know how he's going to vote and what he's going to do, because he's been voting that way for years and speaking this way for years. It's who he actually is. The makeover is temporary, and it is not believable. He wants you to fall for it. Texas, we'll see if he succeeds. More of the Guy Benson Show up next. Steve Moore joins us after the break.
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5: Fox News, I'm Tom Graham. A U.S. appeals court rejecting President Trump's efforts to restrict mail-in voting, handing him a loss ahead of the November midterms.
6: The three-judge panel appointed by then-President Biden upheld a lower court order blocking the changes and said the U.S. Postal Service cannot enforce President Trump's new requirements, including requiring states to submit voter lists and to use specially approved ballot envelopes.
5: Fox's Carmen Roberts, the Supreme Court considering that same case. Lindsey Clancy's attorney asking a Massachusetts judge to acquit her after a mistrial was declared last week following a deadlocked jury.
7: Attorney Kevin Reddington filed a motion urging the court to find Lindsey Clancy not guilty on grounds that the prosecution's evidence was legally insufficient to find her criminally responsible for killing her three children.
5: Fox's Brian Yenis. 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
22: Here's your latest weather forecast from the Talk of the Town, 97.7 FM and 1570 AM. For today, skies will be partly cloudy with highs near 80. For tonight, skies will be partly cloudy with lows in the upper 50s. Friday will be sunny with a high near 80. Friday night will be partly cloudy with a low near 60. Saturday will have a chance of rain showers with a high near 80. Saturday night will be mostly cloudy with a low in the mid 60s. Sunday will be partly sunny with highs in the mid 80s. That's your latest weather forecast from the Talk of the Town,

0: do it. This is who they are. And when I talk about what's happening on the left in our politics, it's not simply, oh gosh, well, they want universal health care. And they think the government should do a little bit more. And the Republicans disagree. That's not what we're talking about here. This is something evil. This is something demented. And whether you believe in ultimate divine justice, whether you want to call it karma or whatever, I would just say, if the shoe were on the other foot and someone that I despise politically, God forbid, suffered the fate that Charlie did, I could not ever bring myself to respond this way or anything close to this way. It's demonic. It's inhumane. It is dehumanizing. This is a force that is on the rise in our politics. And this right here, I think, is a laboratory pure example of how much sickness is inherent in that movement. And today is the day to showcase it. Perversely, it just is. We'll take a break. We'll come back. It's the Guy Benson Show. More coming up.
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3: Fox News, I'm John Saucier, and ahead of November's midterm elections, Fox's Laura Ingraham sat down with President Trump, asked him to reflect on his decisions regarding the Iran war.
4: I don't believe in the word regret. You can always question yourself a little bit. And a few people have asked me that. If I had it to do again, I'd do exactly as I did.
3: Ukrainian President Volodymyr Zelensky is in Alberta today to deepen his defense agreement with Canada. The so-called 100 Years Partnership will ramp up production of drones, counter-drone systems, and other munitions. He tells reporters Russia's increased stakes in its latest round of attacks.
5: Russia changed their tactics. They, as Mark said absolutely correctly, they're absolutely barbaric people. They attack us 24/7.
3: Mr. Zelensky there with Canadian Prime Minister Mark Carney. He says 30% of those drones will go immediately to Ukrainian troops on the battlefield. America's listening to Fox News.
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20: 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For today, skies will be partly cloudy with highs near 80. For tonight, skies will be partly cloudy with lows in the upper 50s. Friday will be sunny with a high near 80. Friday night will be partly cloudy with a low near 60. Saturday will have a chance of rain showers with a high near 80. Saturday night will be mostly cloudy with a low in the mid 60s. Sunday will be partly sunny with highs in the mid 80s. That's your latest weather forecast from the talk of the town.

0: That regime doesn't survive Donald Trump's presidency, and it shouldn't.
1: I hope you're right about that. That would be maybe a fitting coda to this era, starting on 9/11. If that regime were to fall, they are faltering. They are being suffocated. The blows have been struck that you just mentioned. A lot of people either ignore it or don't even know it because it's been drowned out by all the negativity. But on the national security, global security front, I think this is a vital conversation to have, in particular given what tomorrow is and what it represents. Mark Thiessen, Fox News contributor, Washington Post columnist, a former speechwriter to the Secretary of Defense, Don Rumsfeld, as he mentioned, and then later chief speechwriter to President George W. Bush. Mark, thanks for coming in.
0: Thanks for having me on.
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6: Fox News, I'm Tom Graham. Day two of the Republican midterm convention underway in Texas. Vice President J.D. Vance will speak later. Last night, President Trump told the crowd every U.S. adult would receive a $5,000 check if Republicans maintain control of Congress in November. Many Democrats critical.
7: If a Democrat got up there and said the same thing, that, hey, I'm going to give a $5,000 check to every adult American if you vote for me and if we win the election, you all would be losing your minds.
6: Congressman Jason Crow, Hawaii Governor Josh Green calling for more federal help days after Hurricane Lowell battered Western Islands.
8: A Democrat asking President Trump Wednesday to issue a major disaster declaration to expedite federal help for Kauai and Maui counties, saying state, county, utility, and emergency personnel are working around the clock. But the scale and urgency of these impacts exceed what Hawaii can address alone.
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9: This is Carol Platt Lebow for townhall.com. As the 25th anniversary of 9/11 approaches, Americans who remember that day also remember its aftermath. Along with the shock, horror, suffering, and death, there was resolve. We would never forget what happened, and we would never let it happen again. Thankfully, nothing on that scale has happened since, but too many Americans seem less alert to the threat of radical Islamism. A for-profit Sharia finance industry operates across America. A North Texas school was established and staffed by relatives of convicted Hamas operatives. And New York's current mayor has been photographed with an unindicted co-conspirator in the 1993 World Trade Center bombing. For those of us who remember the terror of 9/11, these developments are almost unbelievable, and they're frightening, because we know what happens when people forget the past. They risk repeating it.
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13: Here's your latest weather forecast from the Talk of the Town, 97.7 FM and 1570 AM. For today, skies will be partly cloudy with highs near 80. For tonight, skies will be partly cloudy with lows in the upper 50s. Friday will be sunny with a high near 80. Friday night will be partly cloudy with a low near 60. Saturday will have a chance of rain showers with a high near 80. Saturday night will be mostly cloudy with a low in the mid-60s. Sunday will be partly sunny with highs in the mid-80s. That's your latest weather forecast from the Talk of the Town.
14: 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Guy Benson.
1: At the very top of today's show, I addressed and reflected on the one-year anniversary of the murder of Charlie Kirk. I want you, in case you missed it, to hear some of that opening with the entire thought process and all of today's show available, of course, on the podcast at GuyBensonShow.com. But if you missed it, here's what I had to say about Charlie and what happened 365 days later. I was sitting in this exact chair at the D.C. Bureau, the Tony Snow Studios, in our nation's capital. We had just wrapped up actually taping an interview with our friend Katie Pavlich, who had to run and do some television. And we were finishing that interview, and I saw out of the corner of my eye a Fox News alert on one of the monitors here in the studio. And I just glanced up, and I saw a still shot of Charlie Kirk. And my initial reaction, my assumption was, and I think in fairness, it was a reasonable assumption, oh, President Trump is very close with Charlie. I bet you Trump has nominated or appointed Charlie to something. That's what I thought the breaking news must have been, to have merited a Fox News alert. And then I looked again, double take, and saw the horrifying, heart-stopping chyron at the bottom of the screen. The terrible initial news about the shooting. And I told Katie, and she turned white. She excused herself. We then completely scrambled the rundown. This was huge breaking news. And I remember sitting before we went live just praying that he might survive. Details were still scant. And tragically, that's not what happened. Charlie succumbed to that wound, gunshot to his neck. As he spoke about his beliefs in public, it was literally a deadly attack on free speech. It was an attack not just against Charlie the man, Charlie the father, Charlie the husband, Charlie the leader. It was an attack on our values in this country, our commitment to free speech, our commitment to a pluralistic society in which political disagreements are hashed out and resolved peacefully. It was an attack on all of that. It hit particularly close to home, I think, for some of us in this line of work, for obvious reasons. I had known Charlie for years. Not best buddies, but we would text occasionally. He was always encouraging and kind. I remember when he was, and I told this story at the time, when he was first starting out, I think before Turning Point even had a name, he was trying to get involved in activism and education for young people. He's really passionate about it. He was a high school student in Northern Illinois. I was living in Chicago. I had a local radio show there. And he had reached out, maybe on Facebook. He had gotten in touch somehow. and invited me to speak at this gathering in some hotel ballroom of kids in Illinois. And I'm not 100% sure, but I think I might have been the first speaker he ever invited to anything in that fledgling group. And I was happy to do it, and I met his dad at that event, who, of course, was very involved in Charlie's life. And I also told the story and my recollections about Charlie after he was killed, that I gave him what turned out to be very bad advice. Because he had asked me, hey, I'm thinking about not going to college and starting some organization and being involved in politics. And I said, that can all wait. Go get your degree. And that's the path I've taken. I'm sort of a very cautious, conservative person, right? A rule follower. And Charlie, to his credit, and I think to the benefit of so many people, ignored my bad advice. And the rest was history. And he was so effective, agree or disagree, he was so effective in so many ways that I guess someone decided they were going to take it upon themselves to end his effectiveness. This suspect, who is on trial with an everest of evidence against him, a radicalized leftist who hated Charlie's beliefs, decided that he was going to cut his life short, Charlie's life, during his speech to silence him permanently. And based on text messages and other evidence, this person was motivated by a completely twisted desire to put an end to what he thought was Charlie's hatred. And he said some of that can't be reckoned with or debated with or compromised with, and so he turned to an act of deep evil and violence and murder. And it's hard to believe that a year has passed already. It is gut-wrenching to think about. I happened to see this morning that video that so many of us saw at the time, the video, the flashback from just months prior, Charlie's little daughter running to hug him after he was getting off the set of Fox and Friends. And I just, oh gosh, my heart broke thinking about those two little kids. I never met Erica. I don't know her. What she's been through is unspeakable, and that's not even counting the horrific personal attacks against her and the conspiracy theories directed at her. Extremely sick stuff. Then there's the secondary, equally repulsive sickness, which has been the celebratory reactions to this murder that bubbled to the surface and really exploded. Shockingly, widespread celebrations the day of and in the days immediately following. A lot of people bore their souls in public view, and it looked like we were staring into the abyss as we witnessed that behavior. And unfortunately, there's still more of that going on. I'm not going to sully this segment and this tribute to Charlie with those thoughts right now, but I will have a few things to say about it later in the show today, and I hope you'll stay tuned for that. But Charlie did what he did. He was a force. And it wasn't just politics for him. There was something significantly deeper. That full monologue and all of today's show, available online, as I mentioned, GuyBensonShow.com, FoxNewsPodcast.com, or wherever you get your podcasts. When we come back the home stretch, we will lighten things up, talk a little football, and some sartorial advice for producer Christine. That's next.
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1: On September 17th, 1787, 39 delegates gathered in Philadelphia to sign a document that would change the course of history. 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
20: 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Jacksonville, an 8.5-point favorite against Cleveland. Deshaun Watson getting the start at quarterback for the Browns. Over-under in that contest, 39.5. The Baltimore Ravens, a 3.5-point favorite in Indianapolis against the Colts. Over-under 47.5. Buffalo, a 1.5-point road favorite against the Houston Texans. Both teams coming off playoff appearances last year. Over-under 44.5. And the Pittsburgh Steelers, a 3.5-point favorite at home against the Atlanta Falcons. With your VSiN Action Update, I'm Tony Naziri on the Vegas Stats and Information Network.

0: 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When I was younger, I may have did some stupid things. 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
4: Fox News, I'm John Saucier. President Trump speaking last night at the Republican Party's first ever midterm convention in Dallas, Texas. He tells supporters Americans can expect a check from the government if Republicans win in the midterms.
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4: Congressman Brian Steele, a Republican, giving Fox's Jackie Heinrich his thoughts.
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4: And Congressman Jason Crow on Fox saying he doesn't think this payout is very fair.
7: If a Democrat got up there and said the same thing, that, hey, I'm going to give a $5,000 check to every adult American if you vote for me and if we win the election, you all would be losing your mind.
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1: Fox News, I'm Tom Rigotti. President Trump floated the idea of handing out a $5,000 dividend to Americans if Republicans win the midterms in November. But Fox's Edward Lawrence reports a fiscal watchdog is casting doubt on the proposal.
2: The Committee for Responsible Federal Budget did some number crunching. That would cost about $1.2 trillion. The president did not lay out how he was going to pay for it. I asked around the White House to see how he would pay for this and was pointed back to the president's speech. And in that, he talked about growth.
1: Lindsay Clancy's lawyer asks a Massachusetts judge to spare her a second trial for killing her children following a mistrial due to a hung jury.
3: Defense attorney Kevin Reddington asking the judge to acquit Lindsay Clancy of first-degree murder charges to prevent a second trial, arguing prosecutors don't have enough evidence and no rational jury could find beyond a reasonable doubt that she had no mental disease or defect.
1: That's Fox's Kristen Goodwin. 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